0: grace. The religious establishment repeats the exact sins that Christ condemned on the hillside of Galilee. Today we're going to continue our conversation with Ted Van Landinghem, Director of Synagogue and Church Engagement for the Messianic Jewish Alliance of America, as well as a main presenter for the Ancient Hebrew Scroll Project. Our goal today includes the examination of the specific charges that Jesus brought against these leaders, and, critically, how the modern religious establishment of our day is falling into the exact same traps. And with that, I welcome you back to the program today. Ted, it's great to have you back as we look further and pull from your experience as a Messianic Jewish believer and knowledgeable in the history of Judaism from all aspects to help clarify this. And with that, welcome back to the program. So great to have you back.
1: Thanks, Sam, for having me back.
0: Let's do this. I'll get right to it because we'll build it out, Ted, and that is this. Based on Jesus' condemnation, as I said in Matthew 23 and other places, throughout the Gospels, what was the primary core charge or sin that Jesus called out when he said, "Woe to you, you scribes and Pharisees"? What was their primary core sin?
1: Well, Sam, here in Matthew 23, Jesus goes for the jugular when he calls out the Pharisees. He calls them out for a number of things, for placing heavy and unnecessary burdens on the people, for practicing what they preach, for not being willing to lift unnecessary burdens off the people. He calls them out for their outward displays of religious fervor, for enlarging their tefillin, for lengthening their tzitzit, their tassels. Called them out for their hypocrisy and their self-elevation and self-promotion and seeking places of honor and their attention-seeking, desiring to be seen. And most soberly, he calls them out for inhibiting those who desire the kingdom of heaven from truly seeking it. Verse 23, though, Yeshua confronts them with one of their own foundational teachings. Which is called the light and the heavy, or the weightier matters of Torah. Yeshua, Jesus, in Matthew 23, verse 23, he says, "But you have neglected one of the more important matters of the law, justice, mercy, and faithfulness. You should have practiced the latter." On its face, he might have been simply seen as contrasting grace with the law here, but there's much more at play. It's here that Yeshua confronts the rabbinic principle of the light and heavy, known as Kal Vachomer, one of the oldest rules of a rabbinic legal interpretation or reasoning. In the rabbinic view, Sam, the light and the heavy describes the hierarchy of commandments and distinguishing between minor or weighty rules. The rabbinic tradition taught that all commands in the Torah carry divine weight, but not all were equal in strictness or consequence. The light commandments were known as mitzvot kalot, and were viewed as minor or easier duties. The heavy commandments were known as mitzvot chamorot, and they involved core ethical religious obligations such as idolatry, the Sabbath laws, and fundamental matters of justice and faith. It's here, Sam, that Yeshua turns their own reasoning on its head with a massive call out for the foundational principle and their misapplication of it. Justice, mercy, faithfulness above Sabbath laws and ritual obligations.
0: All right, and Ted, as you called that out, I recall as we've been going through the Sermon on Mount Isaac and a half, Jesus made very, very clear, as you talked about, we're going to build that out, the weightier matters of the law, and on what does the whole commandment hang? Love God and serve your neighbor, love your neighbor. Jesus narrowed it down, and so, ladies and gentlemen, as we approach God's Word, it's best and it's most important to have the view that Jesus imparted, because it was different than the religious leaders of that day, and I'm going to suggest our day have toward what's really important. So we're going to build out these aspects of the scribes and the Pharisees that caused Jesus to say, "Woe to you, you hypocrites." We'll build that out. Stay with us. We'll be back in just a little bit.
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0: Welcome back. As we're looking at the Sermon on the Mount, we've decided to really dig into understanding scribes and Pharisees, and there's a lot that we can appreciate about them. But I want to go to our special guest, Ted Van Landegem. Ted, as we look at these scribes and Pharisees, I want to go back to something we've talked about in a previous program, but that is this elevating tradition over Scripture. And that's why these are the guys that, you know, it seems like everybody wants to be like them. And Jesus is saying, you know, hey, don't do that. He's calling them out essentially for this. And so I think there's some irony, though, that in our modern churches, we look at Pharisees, and if somebody calls you a Pharisee, it's like a bad word. And yet we are Pharisaical. We're doing the same thing in that we are elevating our own rules or our own ideas, humanistic ideas maybe, or church rules over Scripture. And just love to kind of get some thoughts from you, maybe examples of how this happened scripturally or even in modern day churches.
1: Well, I think, you know, the Pharisees, the scribes, you know, they elevated the traditions of men over the very word of God, the written canon of Scripture, in two ways, in my mind. First, they elevated the oral Torah, the traditions handed down Mador Lador from generation to generation, as if it were equal, or in many cases, weightier than the written canon of Scripture itself. And secondly, Isaac, you know, they elevated rabbinic interpretation above the Scriptures themselves. Isaac, imagine this. If you were to walk into a Christian bookstore and grab every commentary off the shelves, and then regard that collection of commentaries by men as the oral New Testament, and then give that the same weight as the written New Testament itself. Now, I'm not knocking commentaries, as they can be helpful for us in understanding the Scripture, but they're not the Scriptures or the Word of God themselves. Segments of the church, just like the first century Pharisees, have in many cases elevated traditions of men above the Scriptures themselves, and we're not immune to the sin of the Pharisees and the scribes. You know, for me, one of the most chilling warnings in Scripture, in my mind, comes from Romans chapter 11, when Paul says, but they were broken off because of their unbelief, but you stand by faith. Do not be arrogant, but tremble, for if God did not spare the natural branches, he will not spare you either. We must take the failures of our spiritual forebears in ancient Israel with great humility, because we stand by grace through faith. And so we can look back and learn from their hypocrisy and their failure to have fidelity to the Word of God and apply it to our own lives today.
2: Now, and Ted, let me follow up on that just quickly, because I want to ask you the next, because Jesus in Matthew 23 accused the Pharisees, when he talked to both of them, of being hypocrites, but he used the illustration of cleaning the outside of the cup, but the inside of the cup was just full of rot and extortion, and he used that to demonstrate. But I want you to explain that aspect where the desire for outward approval, what people see on the outside, can hold the key for so greatly distorting the truth, what should be on the inside of the cup, which is what he was talking about. I want you to answer that, but also just a quick commentary on this. The oral tradition, as you talked about, became so powerful. Do you suspect that it was in part because the scribes and the Pharisees themselves wrote that, and therefore they were able to claim ownership of that, and so they were able to control that, but God's word that God wrote, they weren't able to control? Is it a part of authority and control that's maybe a part of that? And then go into this whole aspect of the cup.
1: Absolutely.
2: Inside and outside.
1: I mean, you know, with a body of law and requirement that was oral, not written at that time, you know, if you have something written down, everybody can look at it and read it and understand it. But with something that's unwritten, handed down orally, you know, and it's voluminous at that, you know, only people who were experts and knowledgeable of it had the power to utilize it. And so that, well, it's one of the reasons why the scribes and the Pharisees had so much power and sway, with this unwritten code that was given the divine weight. Now, to go on to the other question about the their outside inside and outside of the cup, you know, their desire for admiration and approval, I believe, Sam, at its heart was a form was and is a form of idolatry. Idolatry was considered by a rabbinic principle of Kal Vachomer that we talked about earlier, the weightier matters of Torah, as one of the weightier matters of Torah. Idolatry. And here Yeshua confronts this head on. It's a subtle yet sinister form of idolatry running rampant in first century Israel. Just like the first century Pharisees and scribes, Yeshua called out for their flamboyant and outward displays of piety and attention seeking. Many so-called church leaders in the modern era suffer from the same form of idolatry, but I'd say on steroids, Sam. Outrageous displays of prosperity from multi-million dollar airplanes and mega church facilities the size of stadiums and lavish lifestyles. The prosperity cult of today rivals the flamboyant sins of the Pharisees that Yeshua confronted in first century Israel. In my mind, Sam, this should make us all pause before a holy God. Worst of all, Sam, this flamboyant idolatry is a block for many people to enter the kingdom of heaven then and today, I believe. And Yeshua called out the Pharisees and the scribes for this. How much greater accountability does the church bear in this hour?
0: That does bring us right to this passage. I mean, we were looking at these heavy burdens and we're saying, oh, those legalists, oh, those Pharisees. We are very easily caught into that same trap. As we look at these heavy burdens, as we look at this control that you're talking about, can you talk to us about that tool of legalism, both back then and in the days of the Pharisees, but even today, modern churches, how legalism is used to put a burden on people?
1: Yeah, Isaac, the legalism in Yeshua's day, Jesus's day, was used as a tool of religious control by both the scribes and the Pharisees, really to enforce their view of religious and social conformity, to elevate their own interpretive authority, and to police daily lives and control the everyday lives of everyday people. They wield legalism through several mechanisms of control, Isaac. Through the addition of human traditions, the Pharisees and the scribes created thousands of meticulous oral traditions and man-made rules and added them directly to the divine law of Moses. They treated these extra-biblical boundary rules as equally binding with God's word, making it impossible for ordinary people to navigate life without their brand of clerical supervision. They maintained a monopoly on interpretation also. By claiming exclusive right to define what compliance looked like, the Pharisees and the scribes acted as the ultimate gatekeepers to God's favor. And disagreement with their specific interpretation was framed not only as social infraction, but as rebellion against God. And then there was their lack of understanding of the Sabbath. When Jesus healed people on the Sabbath, the authorities accused him of breaking the law because his actions violated their humanly devised parameters, which prioritized rigid institutional control over God's priority of mercy and healing. The Sabbath itself was a prophetic foreshadow of the spiritual liberation and eternal restoration that God sought to bring through Jesus Christ, the Savior of all mankind.
2: And Ted, I want to go a quick follow-up with you on that before I get into this other accusation that Jesus made against the scribes and the Pharisees, where he referred to them as blind guides and false assurances that they offered. And that is a quick follow-up here. The scribes and the Pharisees added rule after rule after rule, the legalism aspect. But here's a quick question for you. Are rules and things that we do and how we do them that one might construe as a rule, are they by themselves sinful, or was it something else that the scribes and Pharisees did to rules that made them the reason Jesus had to accuse them?
1: Yeah, that's a great question, Sam. Rules and traditions in and of themselves aren't wrong or problematic necessarily, but it's the fact that it was the rules that negated the very written word of God, the real divine revelation of God, handed down to men, that was the problem. And that's why when they confronted him about healing on the Sabbath, it was their man-made rules about the Sabbath that were in conflict with the Word of God and what Sabbath was a picture of. And here is the Word of God incarnate in the flesh fulfilling that by healing on the Sabbath, and they had a problem with it. And it was where their rules came in conflict head-to-head with the Word of God. That was the problem.
2: Okay, and was it, in fact, Ted, a lot of people don't understand it, but legalism, I've often described as, is that real legalism is where people think that what they do and how they do it are going to earn them some kind of credit in regard to getting into heaven, where, in fact, that Jesus was saying, no, it's not exactly what you do. It's in the heart. Speak to that relationship just quickly.
1: Well, absolutely. You know, all the way from the very beginning of the Bible, back in Genesis chapter 3, when God made a covering for Adam and Eve in the Garden of Eden with animal skins, it was God himself who was going to make the covering. It was God himself who was going to make the way. And it's only through faith in the work of Messiah, not our religious activities or actions that gain us, eternal life, gain us, entry into the kingdom of heaven. And the Pharisees and the Sadducees, many of them failed to see that when they had God himself in flesh before their very eyes.
2: And Ted, 1 minute left, but here's the, bring it to bear on this regard. The blind guides, the false assurance, and the self-righteousness that the scribes and the Pharisees held, was that not in part perhaps what we're just talking about here, where they made the rules and they felt that that they therefore were the determiners of righteousness rather than Jesus Christ and God himself?
1: Yeah. Well, Sam, as we discussed earlier, Jesus pointed out that the Pharisees not only were off in their motives, but they were off in their foundational interpretation of God's law and its application. They prioritized outward displays of religious devotion, and meanwhile, we're missing altogether God's heart for justice, mercy, faithfulness, his true mission of eternal salvation. Additionally, their self-elevation, as we discussed previously, was a form of idolatry that really inhibited people from coming to the Lord.
2: Mr. Ted Vanden Leggem, thank you so much for being with us today. We're going to say goodbye to you right now, and appreciate you being with us. And Isaac and I are going to conclude this program. Ladies and gentlemen, stay with us. We'll be right back.

0: For over 2,000 years, pastors have carried the light of the gospel through opposition, persecution, and every flaming arrow of the enemy. But sadly, now more than ever, our nation is experiencing a period of spiritual darkness. But what would happen if churches threw off the shackles of fear and boldly stood for truth? If 100,000 pastors around the nation joined together and committed to preaching God's word no matter the consequence? Pastors who are unaffected by changing times and the opinions of men? What would happen if America's pulpits became aflame with the preaching of righteousness? The great darkness from rejecting God's standards would be expelled, the prayers of God's people heard, our nation healed, and God's blessings restored. The time has come to stand.
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2: Well, as we wrap up today's program, I want to thank you for being with us today. And I really pray, Isaac and I pray, that that this entire series that we've been doing now for many weeks on the Sermon on the Mount and looking at this, it's unparalleled instruction by Jesus Christ, Yeshua himself, not just to the disciples of his day, but to our day. And Isaac, I want to conclude today's program by making an application here, because we were just talking to Ted. And there are, when you talk about the scribes and the law and the Pharisees and all that, a lot of that is scholarly type discussion. And we can assume, and we can easily carry it into the concept where it's only for adults. You have to work hard at applying it. But in reality, that's not the case. I want to go here. You're a father. I often go here. You have children. You're raising your children. How have you attempted to warn your children, and perhaps the congregation that you pastor, of the power of self-righteous consideration that the scribes and the Pharisees had, that Jesus had to tell them, you may know a lot, but you don't know the most important?
3: We're right now at my church, and our family is doing a lot of talking about it too, but we're going through a passage, a letter to the church at Colossae, and they were dealing with apparently some of these same things. There was a large Jewish part in that city, and then there was a lot of like Hellenism, this Greek ideas, philosophies of the day, and a lot of those same philosophies we have in our culture. And so as we're looking at that, one of the passages there in Colossians talks about reconciliation. One of the passages we looked at on Sunday is 2 Corinthians chapter 5, and my favorite Pharisee, Saul of Tarsus is his Hebrew name, his Hellenized name, Paul the Apostle, to the Gentiles of all things. He was a Pharisee of the Pharisees. He talks about Christ taking our place in this act of reconciliation, so that in the end of chapter 5, 2 Corinthians, he actually says that God made Jesus to be sin who knew no sin, so that we could stand in front of him in the righteousness of God in Christ. And so that's something I try to emphasize to my children, to my church, is that it's not you. And don't be seeking, to be self-righteous. We do what's right because God has changed our hearts. And we've talked about that, and I'll just mention this as we close. Some of the songs we sing talk about a wretch. And I said on Sunday, as we were singing one of those songs, picture that person you would think is a wretch. That's you, and even worse, before God. But through Christ, we stand in his righteousness.
2: Isaac, I think that is excellent. And ladies and gentlemen, as we conclude, I would just leave that question with you. When it comes to your relationship with Jesus Christ, did you enter into that because you had something to offer? If you did, then you're like a scribe and a Pharisee. And when I think that, I'm like a scribe and a Pharisee. When it comes to Jesus' righteousness, and how we get to heaven if it is anything other than Him. If it's at all in how we live, we do anything for our purposes. If it's not all about Christ, then we're acting like a scribe and a Pharisee that Jesus so condemned. I pray that this little application here would be helpful to all of us this week as we go forth. And as we often say, take this information and for the purpose of bringing glory to God, stand in the gap.
4: 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And trusting Him means you never walk alone. 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

What if I told you that how you get and even process your news today wasn't the same from even just 10 years ago, and that might not be the same 10 years from now? This is the ongoing debate about the current and future state of journalism. What is news? How do we get and process it? And where is it headed? I'm joined today by Deborah Pinkerton. She's a co-host of Morning Light right here on our Lighthouse TV network and an Emmy Award-winning journalist from ABC 27. She joins us today to break down these questions and more. That's all coming up right here, right now. I'm Sam Chen, and this is Face the Issues.

0: Good evening and welcome to Face the Issues. I'm Sam Chen. If you're watching this, you probably get your news in a certain way. If you're watching this on broadcast versus if you're watching this on your phone, you're probably in two different generations. The reality is that the way news is received and processed has changed consistently, not just over time, but even in the last few years. And that's led to the question of what are we going to do with journalism moving forward? There's a huge debate about broadcast TV, about print journalism, and so much more, but also the content of journalism and how journalists operate. Well, there's no one better to break down those questions for us than Deborah Pinkerton. She's the co-host of Morning Light right here on Lighthouse TV and an Emmy Award-winning journalist from ABC 27. Deborah, welcome to Face the Issues.
1: So nice to be here, Sam. Thanks for having me.
0: And thank you for joining us. And so our viewers know you've been doing this. This has been your career. You've been doing this for quite some time. You've been through a lot of these changes in journalism, and you have the awards to prove it. And so you have an Emmy. You've been you've won a number of different awards. You're a well-recognized journalist in this field. We're joking before we started. This is probably the most nervous I've been in the interview, having the varsity team, the expert on the other side. But Deborah, I just want to start with your journey through journalism. When did you get into this? And just in your experience, has the field shifted in your time as a journalist?
1: Yeah, some great questions, Sam. Oh, my goodness. I knew exactly what I wanted to do when I was in high school. I ended up doing an internship at an independent newspaper and loved it. Wasn't exactly sure if I wanted to do print, radio, or TV. So then I went to college, got involved with all three avenues, and figured out I really liked television. I liked how you could put stories together, how you could feel the emotion from different events. So that was the area I pursued. It took some years, had to do a lot of work behind the scenes, got an opportunity to work at NBC News, work on Meet the Press, the nightly newscast. So that was certainly an amazing journey for me. But I got into television, being on air in Hagerstown, Maryland. Also did some weather as well.
0: Oh, wow.
1: So since that time, though, things have certainly changed. Never had a cell phone at that point. Never had a laptop computer. It was pen and pencil, little tape recorders that I would use to record the interviews to make sure I had all of that on tape. So it certainly has changed where now everyone has a cell phone. Everyone has a laptop in the field. It's amazing how everything has changed.
0: Deborah, the changes that we look at with news and journalism, obviously the technology has shifted how a lot of this stuff works. Have the platforms shifted? I mean, you talked about coming in looking at print, radio, and television. And now there's podcasting. There are these independent journalists who aren't really journalists, but they have a phone with a camera, and they go and they capture this story or that story. We even see on social media, well, there's social media, right? And then we even see on social sometimes somebody, they get a cell phone video of an event, and then a journalist says, hey, I'm from CBS3 or I'm from ABC 27. Could we use this footage? Is it just the technology that has shifted, or have the platforms really changed how journalism works?
1: I think really the platforms have changed, and I think it's very difficult for the viewer because they are getting all of this information all at once. As a journalist, I check, triple check to make sure the facts are correct. But for the viewer at home, they're not necessarily going to do that. And so when you have all different people posting all different kinds of things, sometimes you just believe it when in fact it's not accurate. So I think it really hurts journalism and the foundation of journalism when we are here to tell the truth, tell the facts in an unbiased way.
0: That's such a great point that the public doesn't, like, as a journalist, right, you go to the J school, you get trained in how this operates. The idea of having two different sources minimum confirm a story, that the public doesn't, it's not necessarily that they're choosing not to do it, but they may not even understand the rigor that you need to go through as a journalist. Deborah, what's really interesting is increasingly we hear more and more voices in the public, and it's not necessarily partisan, right and left, that spread distrust of journalism, of, you know, I don't trust the major news networks. I don't trust journalists. I actually have been asked multiple times from people at my church, how much do these networks that you commentate on pay you to lie to the American people? Have you experienced this? And what's your response to the public about the trust or distrust of journalism?
1: Sure. I think there is a lot of distrust at this point. I know personally when I would report on different stories, I would make sure that if I had a soundbite of one side that was for it, one side that was for against it, it was the same amount, 10 seconds for each. Mm. I wanted to deliver unbiased news so that the viewer at home could look at it and come to a decision, come to a conclusion on their own. I think local news now is pretty much unbiased. They tell the story. They try and tell both sides. But I think when you go to the national level, I think you're seeing many biases. And I think it's very difficult for the viewer.
0: Do they kind of take their frustration with that national news and they trickle it down to local news? I mean, do you get pushback from people in the locality where your networks have been?
1: Well, I think so. I think especially when you go to interview people, they're like, so are you going to get this story accurate? Are you going to make it correct? You know, this is in fact what we're saying. And they really feel that that's not always the case, that sound bites are put together. And really, that's not the way it's supposed to be.
0: Yeah. The other question I have, too, with the national news, I mean, there's some of this in local news, but there's a difference, right, between news reporting and commentary. And I've often told people, when you look at the major networks, CNN, Fox News, ABC, NBC, I mean, there's a difference between what's happening during the day on, say, the Situation Room with Wolf Blitzer, or what Brett Hume is doing at Fox News, or what Brett Baer is doing at Fox News, versus then the late, you know, 8 p.m., 9 p.m., the Jesse Waters, the Sean Hannitys, the Don Lemons, that there is a difference. Could you kind of walk our viewers through what that difference is between news and commentary, what we see in a breaking news story, even a major national network, versus what we're watching if they're going to turn on something like Sean Hannity or Rachel Maddow?
1: Sure. When you look at programs like that, you are going to see commentaries, and they are saying their own opinions about different events. I think with local news, though, you do see something different where they do give you the facts of the event and the facts only, and that's really what you want to hear. Now, some people like opinions, and they want to hear how people feel because they feel as though that's going to help guide and direct them. So I think it really comes down to the individual viewer as to what they're looking for. If they're looking for the facts, you know, that's something different than looking for someone who's going to give a commentary.
0: Yeah. And I think there's a level, right, where if you're watching it, you don't even know what you're watching. Like, if you're watching commentary and you're complaining it's biased, there's a sense, right, of just like, well, yes, you need to understand that that's what you are watching, as opposed to watching a newscast. Right.
1: That is right. That is absolutely right. I mean, when you're watching a commentary, they are taking the event that you're watching and or something that has happened, and then they're spilling how they feel about that particular event. So that is something completely different than just saying straight news and just giving the facts, getting emotion from other people and getting emotions from both sides. So you're telling the story fairly and you're doing it justly. And as a journalist, I think that's really what it's all about.
0: Yeah. Deborah, is there a concern? I mean, you mentioned you worked at the national networks. You've worked in local journalism. Is there a concern that, at least from where I sit, what I observed, is that there seems to be a drift more towards the national networks or national news and less so toward local news, not among journalists, but among the public and public consumption. Do you see that? And if there is this kind of hunger and drift toward the national stuff, what's the concern if we lose local journalism?
1: Well, I think if we would lose local journalism, you are not getting the local news, because really when you watch the national news, I mean, that's showing the big picture of the main events that are taking place across the United States. The local news, they will tell you about the different disputes at school board meetings or the different accidents that are taking place or different fires or this or that, job losses, job gains, all of those things, positive and negative. That's what you are getting at the local news. And so I don't see the local news disappearing. It's taking different shapes and forms with digital media, but I think local news is here to stay.
0: Well, that is music to my ears. That's, I think, great news. Deborah, we're going to go to the break. When we come back, I want to pick up there and talk about what, like you said, it's maybe changing in form. So I want to talk about what that may look like going into the future. So don't go away. We'll be right back.
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0: Welcome back to Face the Issues. Deborah, thank you again for joining us. And I want to pick up right where you left off. And you're talking about local news is likely not going to disappear. It's not going to go away, but it may change a bit, perhaps in its form. I want to pick up there. When you think about where journalism, local journalism especially, has come from, and we think about the future, what changes do you think, and I'm asking you to look into a crystal ball here, but what changes do you think may or may not be coming to local news?
1: Yeah, that's such a good question and really something to think about. I know that when I started out in journalism, I had the newspaper every day. I was clipping articles, just trying to follow stories that way. And now newspapers, maybe some are delivered two, maybe three times a week. So I'm not sure the direction of what's going to happen with newspapers. Radio, always there, always going to be on, giving you updates about different things. Television, it's very difficult to say. I mean, like you said, everyone has a cell phone. Everyone posts their stories. So I think it's also going to be very digital, and that's how people are going to get their news. I think it's by logging on to their computer. People want things now. I know years ago, it was like you wanted to wait. You know, your big story was going to hit the 6 o'clock news. Mm-hmm. I mean, it was maybe noon and 6. And now you have noon, you have 4, 5, 5:30, 6. And so it's on almost all the time as far as local news is concerned. But even then, people don't want it. They don't want to wait until, say, 5 o'clock. They want the news right now. So I think for local news, it's something where you're going to have to be streaming. You're doing different things like that. And many local TV stations are streaming their broadcasts and things like that. And you're going to see that they're sending out alerts now when there's breaking news. So it's whenever there's something's happening, you'll get a thing on your phone. Okay, this came from this TV station saying, okay, this is what's going on. They want to keep you up to date because I think viewers, general public, they want to stay up to date with the news. They want to know exactly what's going on.
0: Okay. To that point, when you started in the broadcast world, I mean, were there we call it print journalism, but were there writing journalists like who were writing up these stories? Because now you see like all these local news networks, they actually have a written part as well that goes up on the website, and then it may go up before it hits the 6 o'clock news, and then when it does, that segment's video just gets added to it. But there's so much written journalism being done at TV networks now. Was that the case when you got started?
1: No, that was not the case. I know at ABC 27, I mean, we had a noon and a 6. And then things changed. And then they started to have a 5. And then they expanded to 5:30. So everything has changed. And so it's whatever it is, you want to get it out there. You want to be the first to get it out there. You want people to know exactly what's going on. So definitely a big change.
0: Deborah, do you think papers, like newspapers, will ever go extinct? I mean, and to that point, I guess the next question too is television. You had said there's so many changes in this. I mean, is there a world where those venues might go extinct?
1: Newspapers, I'm not quite sure. As I mentioned, some are only out 2 to 3 times a week. Mm-hmm. So I'm not sure. I mean, it was wonderful getting the newspaper because you would get all the details, all the facts, everything was there in the newspaper, but that's no longer the case. You can just log on, you can Google it, you can find out anything about anything on the computer. And so I'm not sure about the future of newspapers. As far as television, I think TV will always be there. I think local news will always be there because you do want to know what's going on in your community. And that's the only way you're going to get it.
0: My other question is, you mentioned radio you think is always going to be here. You said it's always on. Who is listening in on the radio?
1: Well, that is true. That's a good question. I know I listen to the radio. I think a lot of people listen to the radio. I know people listen to podcasts when they're traveling, but I think radio still plays an important part. I think

0: just such an interesting observation to me. It's just something that wouldn't have occurred to me. But let me ask you this. Is there anything, when you think of the future of journalism and all these changing platforms, we talked about the social media bit a little bit earlier, is there anything that concerns you about what might happen with journalism in the future, or where we're headed with it, whether that's the distrust of it or the changing the platforms of it? Is there anything that worries you as a seasoned journalist?
1: I think my worry is people not getting the accurate news. I am so much into accuracy, making sure everything is attributed, making sure the facts are correct, and you, the viewer, can make the right decision, make the right choice. I think that is so important, and I feel like that is being lost. With so many people posting things on social media, you don't know what's fact or fiction, and that is my concern.
0: Yeah, I agreed. And there seems like there's almost a movement that questions the experts. And so one of the things we do on Face the Issues, having you here, we want to go to the experts. And probably one of the biggest comments I get are people who challenge the experts. Not that they can't ever be wrong, but they challenge the notion of why would we think they know what they're talking about. And you hinted at earlier, Deborah, that you think social media has really contributed to this, kind of making everyone an expert, giving everyone the platform. I mean, that's not going away. Is there a way for journalists and for journalism or networks to compete with that, or to potentially even use that platform? Because I don't see that going away.
1: You're right. I don't see it going away either. And I see local stations. I mean, what they can do is they can post things too. And I think it's just really up to the local TV stations to show that, yes, we are honest journalists. This is our job. We want to get this done accurately. We want you to make the right decisions and know that we are fair and unbiased. And I think that is something that really needs to come across. And that's the next step or the future for local news.
0: Is there a way that we can, as people, can help foster that trust or regain that trust? To your point, I don't know that local journalists on the whole have lost it. It almost feels like some of the national stuff caused it to be lost and they trickled down, or the rise of all these self-proclaimed experts on social media. But is there something that we can do as individuals to try to rebuild that trust? Or is there something that the public, like, what would you say to the public about this?
1: Yeah, that's certainly a good question. You know, I'm not exactly sure what the public can do, because they should not have to go and research something to figure out if it's true or not. That is our job, to tell you the truth, to tell you the facts. So it's hard to push that burden onto the public, I think. So that's a tough question.
0: Yeah. Deborah, last question to wrap up this segment. You've been doing this quite a while. You've won all the awards for this. You have concerns about where it's going. What do you see your future as in this? Is this still something that you love? Is it still kind of that, like when you said you were in high school, you knew you wanted to do this. Is it still something you get excited about coming to work every day? And what do you hope your future in this industry looks like?
1: Well, I'm so happy to be a part of Morning Light. It has really given me a different platform. I'm interviewing people that I never would have expected to interview, national people, and that is really a wonderful opportunity, and they're able to speak freely about their faith. And so that's what I enjoy doing. I enjoy telling stories, meeting people, and really sharing their journeys and how their faith now is making a difference in their lives.
0: Well, Deborah, we appreciate you doing that. As somebody who has been in that seat opposite you, I really, really appreciate you bringing your expertise to this network and doing that and sharing those stories. So thank you so much. We are going to go to break, and so don't go away. We'll be right back.
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0: Welcome back to Face the Issues. Deborah, thank you again for joining us, for sharing your expertise with us, not just today, but every morning on Morning Light. And when we close out on this show, what we really like to do is get to know our guests beyond the issues that they talk about. And so one of the things I really love asking people who have come and shared their career expertise with us is about that career. And so the first question I have for you is, what is a moment inside your career, within your career as a journalist, that has brought you the most joy?
1: That's a good question. Sam, I think it's really the opportunity that I've had here at Morning Light. As I had mentioned previously, I've been able to interview some people that I never thought I would be able to interview, like actor Kirk Cameron. Just shook hands and chatted with Christian singer Stephen Curtis Chapman, which was a wonderful opportunity. Spoke with the chaplain with the Philadelphia Eagles. Never had this type of opportunity when I was working and am working at ABC 27, but I'm able to do that now. And I'm able to talk to them openly about their faith. And really, that is something that is a real highlight for me.
0: Oh, I love that. Stephen Curtis Chapman, his daughter, was actually just a few years ahead of me at Baylor University.
1: Wow.
0: And then one of my closest friends from Baylor is actually his daughter-in-law right now. And so we're all big, big Stephen Curtis Chapman fans. Deborah, second question for you is, what is a moment outside your profession of journalism that has brought you the most joy?
1: Well, Sam, it's my family. Have two kids, both are in college, my husband, so it's wonderful having a family and sharing some of the highs and lows with them and walking with them every step of the way.
0: Oh, I love that. This not one of the questions I planned here, but does your family impact your career? And if so, how has your family impacted your career?
1: I think that I've been given the opportunity to do this career and also be with my family every step of the way, which has been really a wonderful opportunity. Just because of the different positions I've had, I've been able to go to all the swim meets and the volleyball meets for my kids, which has been great. So it has not stopped me from doing what I love, but also spending quality time with my family.
0: Oh, I love that. And Deborah, last question for you. If there's a young person who is aspiring to be a journalist, and we talked about the changing landscape of journalism, the challenges, some of the distrust that's been built up, and it's easy for a young budding journalist who's in high school or college to say, I would love to do that, but is it worth my time? Is it worth my investment? How do I navigate all these different challenges? What advice would you give to someone who, say, is your kid's age in college, and they're thinking about journalism, they look at what you do and they go, I would really love to do that. That would be a really cool thing to do. But man, there's so many challenges to navigate. What advice would you give them?
1: Yeah, it is a very challenging field. The best advice is make sure you attend a college that does give you the opportunity to do hands-on things, to go out and try reporting and things like that, and make connections. Do internships. Get to know as many people as you can in this field. If you have the courage, the perseverance, you can do it and you can make it.
0: Deborah, that is great advice. Thank you so much for joining us. I really, really appreciate your expertise on this, and it's just been such a pleasure.
1: Sam, thank you for having me.
0: My thanks to Deborah Pinkerton for joining us, and of course my thanks to each of you for tuning in as well. You can catch Deborah and our friend Jeff Coleman each morning on Morning Light at 9 a.m. right here on Lighthouse TV. Until we hope to see you guys again right back here next week. And until then, my name is Sam Chen. We have all of us to face the issues. Thank you and good night.

0: 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Positively different.
1: Can I tell you a cat joke? Just kidding.
2: 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Because he was a fun guy.
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1: Pork chop.
4: So how does a tissue dance? Put a little boogie on it.

0: Good day, folks. Thank you for joining us here at Your Health. On today's program, we'd like to talk about phosphatidylserine. That's a big word, isn't it? Well, this substance, phosphatidylserine, has big effects on your health. Something you should know about helps to maintain mentation. Interesting program today. We've never talked about phosphatidylserine, but today we'd like to introduce this to you because it has tremendous health benefits that I know many of you would like to take care of. That's our program for today, phosphatidylserine. But first, let's go to our news. Let's see what's happening in the health world. Proton pump inhibiting antacid medication increases the risk of osteoporosis and bone fracture. New research from the Forsyth Institute explains why. Some 100 million Americans use over-the-counter or prescription antacids to treat heartburn and indigestion. The medications are the third most popular medication class, accounting for over $14 billion in annual sales. The researchers from the Forsyth Institute found stomach acid plays a critical role in releasing calcium from food. Stomach acid also plays a role in both the absorption of calcium into the bloodstream and then its deposition into bone. Suppressing stomach acid inhibits these processes, resulting in increased bone fracture risk. Folks, in 2010, the FDA issued a proclamation requiring that all proton pump inhibitors, or PPIs as they're often called, these medications must be sold with a package insert that warns consumers of PPI's propensity to thin bones and increase the risk of bone fractures. Now, recent studies have found that PPIs can increase the risk of bone fracture by up to 50%. So this means that our current rate of osteoporosis-related bone fractures of about 1.5 million per year would increase to about 2 million fractures based on the possibility of all those taking PPIs long-term. That's potentially 500,000 extra bone fractures a year just because of these well-intended heartburn medications. It should also be pointed out that PPIs do not cause thin bones when they are only used occasionally for heartburn, but rather when used for long periods of time, typically greater than 10 to 12 months. Reports like this one that point out the dangers of taking long-term PPIs rarely, if ever, provide alternative therapies. So, for the majority, heartburn is a symptom of poor bowel regularity, overeating, weight gain, and intestinal dysbiosis. Correct these problems, and the majority will not need PPIs. The majority of foods consumed by Americans are highly processed. Researchers from the Federation of American Societies for Experimental Biology asked over 150,000 households to record every food item bought from a grocery store over a period of at least 1 year. In the study, families used barcode readers to record their food purchases. The researchers then analyzed food choices. They found the study subjects consumed 62% of their calories from highly processed foods. The study defined highly processed foods as those that contain multi-ingredient, industrially formulated mixtures. Examples of highly processed foods include soda, cookies and candy bars, white bread, chips, and prepared meals using processed ingredients. The study was reported at Science Daily. This is amazing, isn't it? Over 60% of the foods consumed by Americans are highly processed and refined with added preservatives, coloring agents, flavor enhancers, and, of course, added sugar, salt, and fat. Is there any wonder America is overweight and chronically sick? How could we possibly be healthy eating this way? Well, folks, if we don't change how we eat, it will lead to a drive to pass food laws. And I don't think any of us really want to be told how or what to eat. Now, many have asked, why don't American food companies make healthier foods for us? To this question, the food producers always respond, because America does not want, nor will they buy, healthy foods. We make the kind of foods they want, and we're here to make a profit. Well, this is not really about changing food companies' practices with laws. It's about changing how we, the people, perceive food, and subsequently, the types of foods we buy and eat. And I believe we can only do this through education. Eating green leafy vegetables helps to preserve mental abilities with age. Researchers from the Federation of American Societies for Experimental Biology followed over 950 seniors' dietary and lifestyle practices for 5 years. They found the seniors that regularly ate spinach, kale, collards, or mustard greens showed improved mentation with aging. The typical greens-eating senior showed the mental ability of someone 11 years younger. The study was reported at Science Daily. Well, this one's useful, isn't it? Eat your greens and keep your mental abilities sharp. Doing so can shave 11 years off your mental age, and that is truly remarkable. The study also analyzed the nutrients responsible for dietary greens' mentation-preserving effect. They found it is green leafy vegetables lutein, folate, beta-carotene, and vitamin K that is responsible for preserving brain function with age. Now, by the way, it should be mentioned that this is the first study to find vitamin K plays a role in preserving mental abilities. Folks, our previous study found that over 60% of the foods consumed by Americans are highly processed. This type of dietary pattern is most certainly playing a role in our obesity epidemic and the degenerative diseases suffered by Americans. This study provides us with clear evidence that eating foods direct from the garden, in this case, leafy vegetables, helps to prevent disease. Well, the choice is yours. Eating healthy provides, with no drug, surgery, or doctor can, the basic ingredients for good health and longevity. Well, today on Your Health, we'd like to discuss phosphatidylserine's role in preserving mentation and good health. Stay tuned to learn more.
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And we know He's coming because Jesus authenticated His second coming by rising from the dead.

0: Hello, friend. I'm Ron Jones with Something Good Television, where we believe every detail in our lives of love for God is worked into something good. SGTV is a weekly Bible teaching program that will strengthen your faith and encourage your heart. 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
2: 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Well, while we're waiting for you to call in, we have a great show for you. We're going to be doing a nutrient spotlight on this really interesting little nutrient called phosphatidylserine. I know that's a mouthful, but it's quite interesting. So, Richard, tell us, I believe this is what they call a phospholipid.
3: You have that exactly right.
2: Now, you know what? I'd much rather say phospholipid than phosphatidylserine.
3: Well, I know. These are big words, but there's big benefit to this type of supplement, and we should all know a little something about that. As you mentioned, Cindy, phosphatidylserine is a phospholipid, and these substances are important because they make up our cell membranes. You know, plants have cell walls, animals, humans have cell membranes, and of course a tree is very stiff and hard and rigid. That doesn't work for us humans. We need soft, flexible, pliable cell membranes, and we can owe this in great part to do these phospholipids. These substances are also arranged in such a way that it keeps us water-based creatures, yet we don't dissolve in the shower. If you think about that, we're water-based, but we can scrub and get in water, and we still stay intact. Well, these molecules have a polar, a water-loving end, and then a nonpolar or a fat or lipid-loving end. And they are arranged in such a way to create a membrane that creates a barrier and allows us to have all the benefits of these cells. Now, just so that we say these words and everybody's heard them, because this is not a mysterious thing, but they are big words. The phospholipids include phosphatidylcholine, phosphatidylethanolamine, phosphatidylinositol, sphingomyelin, and of course, our subject today, phosphatidylserine. Now, these phospholipids, that group of large named substances we just talked about, they can be on the outer layer of the cell wall. It's a bilayer. It can be on the outer layer or the inner layer. But phosphatidylserine is only found on the inner layer. Okay? There is one exception to this. When the cellular mechanisms go awry, such as occurs with cancer, the phosphatidylserine will switch and it'll go to the outside layer, and that signals the immune system to destroy that cell and get rid of that cancerous growth. So, it plays a very important role in cell signaling. The perception of abnormal workings inside the cell to be communicated with the outside of the cell and vice versa. See, this is very important. So, if the external media for the cell is awry, it sends a message into the cell through phosphatidylserine to change things, for the nucleus to make more proteins and whatever it has to do to compensate and correct the problem. Okay? Now, phosphatidylserine was first extracted from lipids found in the brains of animals, and they call them cephalins. To have cephalgia is a headache, right? Cephalgia is a headache. To be cephalad is toward the head. So cephalins are lipids found in the brain. Makes sense? The phosphatidylethanolamine, phosphatidylserine are the two major cephalins along with glycolipids. Now, we've done all the hard stuff now. The rest is the benefits. But now you've heard these terms. They're not nearly as elusive as people think they are. Phosphatidylserine is made of glycerin. We've all heard of that. Glycerin, that's a common ingredient in soaps, right? Isn't it? Glycerin. Phosphate, we've heard of phosphates before. Fatty acids like DHA or EPA from fish oil. And L-serine, the amino acid. So phosphatidylserine, glycerin, phosphate, two fatty acids, and L-serine. Well, what do they do? What does this molecule do in our physiology? First, it carries fatty acids from the stomach. Let's say we have some salmon. Well, a phosphatidylserine molecule will join that salmon DHA and EPA, take it to the liver, take it on into the brain, and deposit it into the brain tissues where the DHA and EPA does its work to help prevent dementia and other conditions. Also, it can take it to the heart and whatever organ it needs, but most of phosphatidylserine's benefits come to the brain, so we're going to focus on that today. And as we mentioned before, it makes up the inner lining of the cell membranes, and it can switch if the cell is abnormal and needs to be destroyed. We don't want cancer to grow. And it supports the dendritic spine density. Now, what does that mean? In the nerve cell, we have the axon, the long tube of the nerve. Just imagine my forearm is that axon. And then we have another axon over here, and the two nerves communicate through dendrites. They're like little fingers. And when the nerve impulse goes down one nerve to the dendrite and it transfers it over to the next, this is a thought process. This is a metabolic induced process. Maybe it's a hormone stimulating process, or maybe it's a memory, whatever, all the brain does. And it does this through the dendrites. So the phosphatidylserine helps to maintain normal anatomy of brain cells, brain and nerve cells. And it does it through the connections. We've had neurologists and brain specialists on this program help us to understand that wisdom, the wisdom of aging, is connections in the brain. You've had that experience before. You know what's going to happen. Culture calls that wisdom. This is what we call in medicine dendritic connections. You've got connections in your brain. You've had experiences. Phosphatidylserine helps to maintain your wisdom, your brain connections, and your knowledge. Does that make sense? Because this is the essence of phosphatidylserine. What else does it do? It carries out the signal transduction, the communication process of cells. It promotes and stores the production and release of neurotransmitters. This is how the two dendrites communicate. The release of a neurotransmitter, it's picked up on the other one, it propagates the signal. Ah, I just had a thought. I just remembered something. See, that's how it works. It helps to do that. It helps to release acetylcholine via the activation of protein kinase enzyme. The point is that the researchers know exactly how it works. Acetylcholine deprivation or low levels of acetylcholine is associated with Alzheimer's disease. And so here we have one of the major benefits of phosphatidylserine is maintaining acetylcholine levels in Alzheimer's disease or in the dementia, pre-dementia state. It supports normal brain and nerve function, helps to maintain normal nerve cell anatomy, structure, and the dendritic function. And it plays a role in our hormonal processes. Most, but not all, of our hormonal processes begin in the brain. You know, our reproductive cycles, this type of thing. It all starts up here in the pituitary and hypothalamus, and it's transmitted down to the adrenal glands. And this is all based in, you know, in essentially proper nerve function. So one of the major benefits of phosphatidylserine is its ability to help relieve stress and over-exercise. Exercise to the point of exhaustion. It helps to normalize the cortisol response to stress and physical exhaustion. Phosphatidylserine can do all of that. Well, let's talk quickly about phosphatidylserine's many uses. It supports normal physiology, protects the brain from insult and other organs as well. It slows cognitive decline associated with aging. This is all through double-blind studies, which we'll talk about in a minute. Improves memory even in young people. Now, this is astounding to me. To have something that helps the aged maintain their memory, That's remarkable. But the ability to even improve memory in young people, that's astounding to me. It protects from depression associated with stress and illness. This is one of the reasons why so many Americans take antidepressants today. They have an ongoing medical condition, and we all know when we're sick, we get the blues. This is very common. Well, phosphatidylserine helps to protect from the depression associated with chronic health decline. You know, it helps to maintain a good attitude. That's remarkable. That's worth attention, just that attribute alone. It improves attention and decreases restlessness in attention deficit hyperactivity disorder, something the kids can use. Helps to normalize the pituitary hypothalamic adrenal function in exercise and chronic stress. And it may play a supportive role in the neurodegenerative diseases such as ALS, Alzheimer's, Parkinson's, and others. What's our primary source of phosphatidylserine? Meat and fish. Very little is found in fruits and vegetables. So if we're on a vegetarian diet, you're not getting much. There are two exceptions. Soy lecithin contains phosphatidylserine and white beans. Now, let's go to our break here. But when we return, let's talk about the current science on phosphatidylserine. We'll be right back.

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0: I'm Dr. Richard Becker, and this is Your Health at a Glance. Could some of your favorite foods be making you sick? Cases of non-allergic food intolerance are on the rise. This is different than food allergies. Recent surveys reveal up to 20% of us may be suffering from food intolerance. People who have a higher risk of non-allergic food sensitivity are those with other types of allergies, such as hay fever, or irritable bowel syndrome, hepatitis C, chronic indigestion, abdominal pain, or constipation. Non-allergic food intolerance can be delayed up to 48 hours or longer, so you may not connect something you ate 2 days ago with fatigue, headaches, abdominal pain, or depression. You can keep a food diary and write down everything you eat. Blood tests can diagnose the problem, or an elimination diet can help you detect the foods that are causing your symptoms. For Your Health at a Glance, I'm Dr. Richard Becker. There are thousands of fungal species, and at least 200 of them have been found to cause human diseases.
1: Fungal infections are common, so what can we do to protect ourselves?
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0: We're back, everyone, talking about phosphatidylserine and how this amazing phospholipid can really help you improve your health. Okay, so Richard, we were talking about sources that you can get it in. It doesn't sound like it's very plentiful in much, really.
1: Well, it's not found in a diverse section of foods, but meats of all types, fish, chicken, all fowl, and all the red meats, anything with a cell membrane, you know, is going to have considerable phospholipids in it. And one of the exceptions for the plant kingdom is soy. Soy lecithin is a major player in the phospholipid category, and it has phosphatidylserine. Now, many of us are trying to avoid genetically modified soybeans.
0: Right.
1: And that is completely understandable, and I agree with you. We have to be careful with these genetically modified foods. So if you're not, let's say you're a vegetarian and you're trying to avoid GMO soy lecithin, what else is there? Well, white beans. But who wants to eat white beans every day? So we can see, especially, now let's consider also the loss of appetite associated with aging. Loss of appetite associated with health conditions, with medications. You know, there are a lot of reasons why we lose our appetite and not eat so much. It's easy to develop deficiencies in phosphatidylserine and the other phospholipids rather quickly in situations like this. So in comes supplementation. We can extract this out of appropriate sources or non-genetically modified organisms and concentrate the phosphatidylserine and use it to our benefit.
0: Okay, I have a quick question before we get into the science on this, since we've covered this so well right here. Is this one of those nutrients that's present in us at all, or we are only dependent on outside sources? So where I'm headed with that question is that something where your levels decline as you age?
1: Yes, it is. That's
0: it is.
1: Very good. We normally can make this. We can normally, it's not an essential nutrient, but it becomes conditionally essential with
0: age
1: and health conditions and dietary restrictions, this, that, and the other.
0: Okay.
1: So, and also this is another good point. We mentioned all those phospholipids, you know, the phosphatidylcholine, the phosphatidylethanolamine. There's a principle in chemistry, it's called base exchange. Our body can take those different ones and swap them around and create new ones from different ones.
0: Okay,
1: now I don't want to bore you all with chemistry, but our body is a remarkable thing. It can do amazing things, and the more you study it, the more profoundly in awe you are of God's creation. Let's just be truthful about this. We know who's responsible for all this, and it's simply amazing. But you need some form of these phospholipids so your body can exchange them. One of the most important roles that these phospholipids do is carry the omega-3s to the organs. It's a carrier molecule, and then it gets incorporated into the cell membrane so the cells can work properly. It's a critical player in good health. Okay. Now, what happens when we supplement phosphatidylserine? Here's a double-blind, placebo-controlled study from Dementia, Gerontology, and Cognitive Disorders. A double-blind, placebo-controlled, gold standard evidence, as they call it, 157 subjects. These were all elderly without dementia. Elderly folks, over 65 generally is considered elderly. Some say 80. They're older people. No dementia. The phosphatidylserine improved verbal recall, both immediate and delayed. Verbal recall was improved both right away and delayed a few minutes. And it reduced the time to copy complex figures. That was the exact finding of the study. Next, in the journal Aging, double-blind, placebo-controlled, 425 elderly subjects with moderate to severe cognitive decline. Dementia was already setting in. Phosphatidylserine improved behavior, improved cognition, and it did so without any side effects. This is quite remarkable. The Journal of Clinical Biochemistry and Nutrition, double-blind, placebo-controlled, 78 elderly Japanese with cognitive impairment. We're starting to see senility set in this study. Cognitive impairment. They did the study for 6 months, and what they found was phosphatidylserine improved memory and verbal recall. Those with the worst memory were helped the most. That's good news. The worse off you are, the more it helped in this study. And no side effects. No side effects, none. None were reported. Journal of Human Psychopharmacology, double-blind placebo-controlled, 28 healthy young adults. This is interesting. They compared phosphatidylserine alone or in combination with ginkgo biloba. The phosphatidylserine combined with ginkgo improved the absorption of ginkgo in both single and long-term dosing. This has been a concern for supplements such as ginkgo, curcumin, resveratrol. How do we absorb these? We don't absorb very much. But when they studied ginkgo combined with phosphatidylserine, the subjects absorbed more. Now, these were young, healthy people. We can't necessarily extrapolate this to elderly people in frail health, but it tells us that the normal human mechanism, when combining phosphatidylserine with ginkgo, it improves the absorption of the ginkgo. And we know of the benefits of ginkgo, don't we? Long-term or short-term, both stayed with improvement. Secondary memory performance improved, improved speed of memory tasks, and improved calmness. These were young, healthy people. This is quite remarkable. Even healthy young people can benefit from phosphatidylserine. How about attention deficit hyperactivity disorder? Journal of Human Nutrition and Diet, double-blind placebo-controlled, 36 children with ADHD, attention deficit hyperactivity disorder. It improves ADHD scores. This is what they found. Improved short-term memory in the kids. It improved attention while decreasing impulsivity, which is very important for the classroom. An impulsive child gets up on a moment's notice, on a whim. Very disruptive to the class. And phosphatidylserine is useful even in children. It's safe to do. European psychiatry, double-blind placebo-controlled, 200 children with ADHD, decreased restlessness and impulsivity, reduced ADHD index scores. So when they test the child, they score better on their ADHD patterns, reduced hyperactivity, reduced impulsiveness and emotional instability. The effect continued in those who chose to continue phosphatidylserine after the study was done. Many of the parents said, I don't know what my child took. Was it the placebo or the active agent? But whatever it was, I want my child to continue taking it. It's helping them. And the researchers noted that the pattern was so strong that they kept in touch with these kids. And over time, the effect continued from phosphatidylserine. Isn't this remarkable? Exercise and stress. Double-blind placebo-controlled combined with caffeine. Most Americans take caffeine. And we're going to tell you the results of when we take phosphatidylserine with caffeine together. Is it a good thing? We'll find out when we return.
2: The bravest person I know is my daughter, Cynthia.
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1: I'm Dr. Richard Becker, and this is Your Health at a Glance. 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All these symptoms could be caused by a condition called lactose intolerance. 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All of the nutrients found in dairy, including calcium, are present in sufficient amounts in other foods. 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
0: We're back, everyone, having quite an interesting discussion on the phospholipid phosphatidylserine. This is quite an interesting nutrient, isn't it? Well, before the break, Richard alluded to the fact that there's a neat study out there that talks about the effect of when you combine phosphatidylserine with caffeine. This is quite interesting. So, Richard, I just hadn't thought about what would happen when you take caffeine, although we all pretty much in America do use caffeine,
1: that's
0: whether
1: right.
0: It be tea, coffee, even green tea has a little bit.
1: It's the most commonly used drug, medication, compound in the world, and most people do have a little caffeine. Some people have a lot every day, and it is appropriate to study dietary supplements' interaction with caffeine. What happens? Well, this is in nutrition research, double-blind, placebo-controlled phosphatidylserine combined with caffeine. They were looking on the effects of exercise, stress, and fatigue. You know, caffeine is used by athletes to give them energy to compete. This is common. And some athletes take too much, in fact. So what they did was they found when you combine phosphatidylserine and caffeine, it improved serial 7 subtraction scores. You know, if I start at 100, count backwards by 7, 193, what's the next one? 86, 79, you know, and you go all the way down. Well, see, I paused a little bit. I had to think about that. Well, if I combine phosphatidylserine and caffeine together, I do that quicker, significantly quicker. That gives you mental energy. So most of us are taking the caffeine anyway, so you're going to get a benefit from it adding the phosphatidylserine. This test was done in athletes. It also resulted in more correct answers in less time, while it improved the perception of fatigue after physical exertion. The Journal of International Society of Sports Nutrition, double-blind, placebo-controlled, 10 healthy male subjects, 10 days, 600 milligrams of phosphatidylserine, moderately intense exercise. How does phosphatidylserine help you with that? Well, it improved the mood, stress, and hormone response. It decreased cortisol levels. So this is very interesting. The effect of chronic stress. We talk about adrenal fatigue and adrenal burnout. Phosphatidylserine improves the cell membranes of the adrenal glands so they can function more properly, and in the brain too, because you have that the brain adrenal axis. You know, our bodies communicate and control hormones through this communication network, and the phosphatidylserine helps to improve that. It also improved the physiologic deterioration associated with too much exercise. So, you know, many of us are weekend warriors, right? Our weekly work is at a desk, or it's sedentary, relatively sedentary. And on the weekends, we like to do activities. We do yard work. We rake the leaves, shovel snow, this type of thing. So this study helps us to understand a dose of phosphatidylserine will help you ease those discomfort days after intense working that we're not used to. Next one, sports medicine. A review of the research on phosphatidylserine effects on exercise and its consequences. Phosphatidylserine regulates a variety of neuroendocrine responses to stress and exercise. It helps to release acetylcholine, a neurotransmitter, dopamine, and noradrenaline. All these are neurotransmitters. It improves tissue response to inflammation, acts as a potent antioxidant, especially from the free radical effect of excess iron. Many of our viewers have hemochromatosis, or they have accumulated too much iron in their system, and they're afraid of the damage, and you should be. It can be very damaging. So phosphatidylserine, along with curcumin and alpha-lipoic acid and some other agents, could help to chelate, bind up that iron, and minimize its effect on the human body. Now, here's a worthy topic. Dietary supplements that complement phosphatidylserine. Now, folks, please write these things down. You know, I've been studying this material for almost 40 years now, and I've learned a few things. I've learned a lot about therapeutic interventions to prove the human condition. Please don't discard them. Many people will say, this is proprietary knowledge, and I'm not telling you. This is intellectual property. I've never taken that attitude. It's my job, it's my role to share this with the world. We can help people with this information. Please write this down. If you are struggling with energy, I can't get up, I can't get going, maybe I have chronic fatigue syndrome, fibromyalgia, or I'm in a state of cancer recovery and I'm weak and tired a lot, here's what you'd want to take. This is the mitochondrial metabolic support. 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We're getting into chemistry that's not important, really. It is very important. We can't live without it. But the point I'm trying to make is these substances will help you make energy. 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That helps you make energy. Next, brain and nerve growth and function support. Let's say you've had a bad concussion. Maybe you're in a motor vehicle accident. Maybe you've had a stroke, or there's early signs of dementia, and you want to know how to regenerate, to the best of our abilities, nerve tissues and give the brain what it needs to do its many functions. This would include phosphatidylserine, acetyl-L-carnitine, we've talked about that, glycerophospholipid, and that's a phospholipid. When you take phospholipids, such as phosphatidylserine, you get these glycerophospholipid. So it's the phosphatidylserine and the omega-3s. Let me repeat that because that was a little rough. Phosphatidylserine in a complex or a matrix, acetyl-carnitine in the omega-3s. That helps to support the brain. Okay, this is something that I think we could all use at various times in our lives and be very helpful. Now, let's go to our break here. We have a little more to discuss on phosphatidylserine, then I hope we can take a call, at least one today. So let's do that. We'll be back in just a moment, folks. 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
9: 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Here is our hope for you today. I'm Cindy Becker. When we struggle with disease and painful health conditions, we can become overwhelmed with negative thoughts. We may even develop depression. The Apostle Paul offered guidelines to help us preserve a positive attitude during times of trouble. He wrote in Philippians 4, verse 8, "Whatever is true, whatever is noble, whatever is right, whatever is admirable, if anything is excellent or praiseworthy, think about such things." Thinking positive thoughts is the first step toward overcoming worry, even depression. Proverbs 17, verse 22 reminds us, "A cheerful heart is good medicine. but a crushed spirit dries up the bones. Remember these words of wisdom as you face your health challenges. I'm Cindy Becker. 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
0: We're back, everyone. Okay, Richard, before we get to the phones,
1: yes,
0: let's talk about how you supplement, how you dose phosphatidylserine. And also, I would like to know if this is something you stay on basically from now till, you know, forever, or how do you know when you need to maybe start and stop dosing
1: with it? Well, as long as it's helping you, you can continue to take it. A typical dose of phosphatidylserine is 100 milligrams. That can be taken anywhere from 1 to 3 times a day, depending on your need. It is also helpful to combine phosphatidylserine with the other phospholipids. Remember, we mentioned the phosphatidylcholine, the phosphatidylethanolamine, you know, these other ones. And understand that our bodies can convert these phospholipids into whatever specific type it needs, you see? So it's a good idea to make a complex of these phospholipids with the phosphatidylserine as the star player, of course. So what you have prepared for us, what you've managed to find for us, is a 500 milligram phospholipid matrix that includes all these different types of phospholipids, including phosphatidylserine at 100 milligrams. But it can convert the phosphatidylethanolamine, for example, into phosphatidylserine through base exchange. I'm trying to avoid the chemistry, but this, it all helps us to understand. It's been my experience studying this stuff that it's only complicated on the surface. Once you get into it and understand it, you say, oh, well, that kind of makes sense. And that's how God's nature is. Once you get an understanding of it, it has an elegance to it that is simply profound. And it can be very powerful and help us with our health conditions. So no drug interactions ever been reported with this stuff. Doesn't interact with any medications. It also helps to take your DHA and EPA, say, from fish oil, or the alpha-linolenic acid from flaxseed oil, your essential fatty acids. It helps to transport them into the brain and other organs where they can be put to work. No side effects. This is really quite amazing. Phosphatidylserine matrix, a total of 500 milligrams of these various phospholipids, 30 soft gels. I think if you're in relatively good health, one of those a day is enough because you're eating foods. And it, certainly if you're a meat eater, one would be enough for the day. If you're a vegetarian or you're trying to avoid GMO soy lecithin, you would want to take a little more because you don't want this to be the one thing that keeps you from having a sharp mind all the way into your senior and elderly years. Well, our bodies, especially our nervous system, are highly dependent on phospholipids for proper function and prevention of disease. Phosphatidylserine supplementation helps to nourish nerve and brain tissues. Phosphatidylserine helps to counter the symptoms of cognitive decline, dementia, and other neurodegenerative diseases. It helps the kids with ADHD. It helps with extreme exercise and stress. And who doesn't have stress in the modern world? Phosphatidylserine is safe, and it does not interact with any other medicines. There have been a few reports of nausea with extremely high doses, more than you ever take. You know, more than you'd ever take. Don't concern yourself with that. Take it with food for maximum absorption. There you go. That's it on phosphatidylserine.
0: That's a great
1: interesting
0: presentation.
1: Substance.
0: That's very interesting.
1: It is. It's fascinating stuff.
0: Well, let's go to the phones and see if maybe somebody out there could be helped with this phospholipid. You want to?
1: Yeah, let's do.
0: All right. Let's go to California and welcome William to the show. Hi, William.
10: Yes, hello, it's Cindy and Dr. Becker. Nice to meet you. Thank you for taking my call.
1: Oh, it's our pleasure, William. What's on your mind?
10: Yeah, I love you guys. I really need urgent help. I'm suffering terrible pain. And forgive me if I'm a little slow explaining myself. I just have a lot of terrible pain.
1: It's all right.
10: And,

0: that's killing my body. They're causing more head pain and tiredness and stomach pain, gas, constipation.
1: William, do we have a diagnosis? The doctor said, well, you have this disease or you have this condition. Have they said that?
0: The main thing they said is tension, headaches.
1: Yeah, but that's a symptom. That really is a symptom, isn't it?
0: And then sleep apnea.
1: Right.
0: And then I have high blood pressure. And then I've been diagnosed with the depression and the generalized anxiety.
1: William, let me ask you a question, William.
0: Yes.
1: When was the last time you felt normal, healthy, with vitality and energy? How long ago was that?
0: Oh, Dr. Becker, it's been quite a few years because I've been in I've been living with these headaches for many years since I was a child. I'm fortunate that's the longest time that I've felt a little bit better. But even then, I had terrible headaches and I was tired a lot.
1: William, was there an event in your life that turned your health to bad? Was there a car accident, a major operation, separation, a divorce, anything like that?
0: Yeah. Just in the last couple of years, there's definitely been a couple of car accidents, after getting the headaches, I lost my job, so that got.
1: Are under a lot of stress.
0: Yeah.
1: William, do you supplement your diet?
0: I'm trying to get the best. Trying to get advice because like they lowered some of the medication
1: You don't supplement your diet and it's mainly because you don't know what to supplement with. I want you to stay on the line because we have to go to this commercial break, but when we return we're going to outline a program. We're going to try to help you, brother, so hang in there. We'll be right back.

0: We did have temperature.
1: Sometimes it's hard to know where to start when the cycle never stops. You're not alone. Visit maketheconnection.net.
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0: 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I'm Ron Jones with Something Good Television, where we believe every detail in our lives of love for God is worked into something good. 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
1: We're back. We've been talking with William from California. He's in his 50s. He struggled with headache, chronic fatigue, depression, hypertension for many, many years. I get the distinct feeling that William has gone from doctor to doctor, test to test, and no one's ever really found anything that will help him. He's been given multiple medicines, and he's in a state of decline, and he's feeling rather quite desperate. And I can understand this. Folks, you might be surprised by William's case, but this is so typical. This is what you see every day in the clinic when you run a holistic clinic and a wellness center. People who come to you to try to grasp their health and vitality, and they're so desperately low, they don't know where to go. And it can be very confusing and disheartening to folks. Well, don't give up hope, William. I think it's very important that you have a doctor test you, your vitamin D level and your magnesium level. Because I think what you will find is all those conditions you told me, they're merely symptoms. Depression is a symptom. It's not a disease in the sense of like tuberculosis, okay? It's a symptom because all these conditions you're talking about are the manifestation of an internally a process that's not being addressed. And I think magnesium deficiency and vitamin D deficiency is at the core of all of this. I mean, I can't say proof positive because I haven't tested you. But this is what my clinical experience, with my education, everything is telling me. Vitamin D and magnesium is at the core of everything here. Now, I want to send you some magnesium. I want to send you the chelate to take internally. I want to give you the magnesium gel to rub on your skin. Sometimes we have to give injections of magnesium to really get you out of the low, low state. I recommend you get it tested so you know. Next is CoQ10. I'm going to give you the little formula that we were talking about to give you energy and then brain and nerve support. CoQ10, L-carnitine, alpha-lipoic acid. These are important. They'll help your enzymes work better. The phosphatidylserine. This could really help you because I know you feel muddle-headed and the dendrites aren't connecting well. The brain function is not what it needs to be. You feel muddle-headed. You feel as though you've lost IQ points. This is very typical in a scenario like this. Phosphatidylserine. Often, one of the core reasons why we're so low in these nutrients is because we have intestinal dysbiosis and our gut is full of yeast. How many antibiotic rounds have you taken? Have you ever taken steroids? You know, when doctors don't know what's wrong, they tend to give antibiotics and steroids. And you know what that does to your vitamin D level? It increases your risk of vitamin D deficiency almost 20 times. Doctors, test vitamin D, test magnesium. Don't just shoot out steroids to people when you don't know what's wrong. I know sometimes you have no choice. You have to do that. I get that. But most of the time, you do have a choice. Also, I want to give you probiotics, and I want you to eat yogurt every day. I want to give you active adult multiple vitamin and mineral because you need a B-complex strong multiple vitamin. 3 milligrams of niacin isn't going to do it. We need higher doses of niacin in these B vitamins to get you out of this funk. Fish oil, curcumin, oil of oregano will help kill off the yeast that I am absolutely certain is complicating your situation. I want to send you Foundations for Healing. Read the entire book. Get the feeling of holistic medicine. Support the brain with the nutrients it needs. Replace your minerals. Correct the dysbiosis. Suppress the yeast. And you're going to start feeling better. But you may feel worse before you feel better. It's called the Herxheimer reaction. I wish I could explain all that. We don't have the time. But you kill off these yeasts. It releases toxins. And it may scare you. Don't let it scare you. Hang strong. Get through it. You're going to find you'll have a better day. Well, Cindy, William is a good example of where phosphatidylserine can help people, help maintain their mental function, and help with the blues from chronic illness. Thank you for your kind attention today. We'll see you tomorrow right here in Your Health.
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0: We're relying.

Welcome to Deep Waters. Jesus said in Luke chapter 5, verse 4, after the disciples had fished all night and caught nothing, he said, "Launch out into the deep and let down your nets for a catch." They obeyed Jesus and caught so many fish that their nets were breaking and they filled two boats full of fish. Launch out into the deep. Maybe the Lord is calling you to launch out into deeper waters, to trust Him more, to take on more of what He is asking you to do and to be for Him. I have a live audience here again today, and today we're going to be looking at the subject of Patmos. That's an island, a Greek island. Patmos, where John the Apostle received revelation from God. I want to read from Revelation chapter 1, the first 11 verses. Listen to the word of the Lord. "The revelation of Jesus Christ, which God gave him to show his servants what must soon take place. He made it known by sending his angel to his servant John, who testifies to everything he saw, that is, the word of God and the testimony of Jesus Christ. Blessed is the one who reads the words of this prophecy, and blessed are those who hear it and take it to heart what is written in it, because the time is near. To the seven churches in the province of Asia, grace and peace be to you from one who is and who was and who is to come, and from the seven spirits before his throne, and from Jesus Christ, who is the faithful witness, the firstborn from the dead, and the ruler of the kings of the earth. To him who loves us and has freed us from our sins by his blood, and has made us to be a kingdom of priests to serve his God and Father. To him be glory and power forever and ever. Amen. Look, he is coming with the clouds, and every eye will see him, even those who pierced him. And all the peoples of the earth will mourn because of him. So shall it be. Amen. I am Alpha and Omega, says the Lord God, who is and who was and who is to come, the Almighty. I, John, your brother and companion in the sufferings and the kingdom and patient endurance that are ours in Jesus, was on the island of Patmos because of the word of God and the testimony of Jesus. On the Lord's day, I was in the Spirit, and I heard behind me a loud voice like a trumpet, which said, 'Write on a scroll what you see and send it to the seven churches, to Ephesus, Smyrna, Pergamum, Thyatira, Sardis, Philadelphia, and Laodicea.'" The Apostle John was on an island called Patmos. Patmos is one of several islands in the Aegean Sea. I was just there recently and had the amazing experience of actually going into the cave where it is believed that John the Apostle received the revelation, the book of Revelation, from the Father. And there's a huge rock in there that's just shaped in three different forms. It's almost like the Father, the Son, and the Holy Spirit were hovering over John as he was writing this book. Of all of the apostles, there were 12 apostles, and of all of the apostles, probably John had the closest relationship with Jesus. If you see a picture of the Last Supper, it is John who is leaning on the shoulder of Jesus. Peter, James, and John were the inner three disciples. Now, we may ask the question, why was John banished to this island? Domitian, the Roman ruler, in around 95 AD, sent John and banished him to the island of Patmos. Now, the other apostles all died as martyrs. Peter didn't even feel worthy to be crucified upward. He wanted to be turned upside down in order to be crucified.
Why did the Lord allow John to live? And the others were put to death. The only explanation that makes sense to me is that God had more work for John to do. The other apostles had completed their work. You will remember in Acts chapter 12 that the Bible tells us that Herod had put James to death by the sword, but the Lord sent an angel to take Peter out of jail. Why? Did he love James less than Peter? I don't think so. James finished the work that God gave him to do. And when he was finished, God took him. Ecclesiastes 3, 1 and 2 says, to everything there's a season and a time to every purpose under heaven, a time to be born and a time to die. God has work for each one of us. He has a plan and a purpose. And some people are going to live to a very old age. Others perhaps die at a very young age. That's up to God. We need to surrender those unknown things into His hands, and He will give us peace. So John is banished to this island, and he receives a revelation. This is a revealing. It can be called an apocalypse. This is something that previously was not known. And John just suddenly, as it says here in the text, that he heard a loud voice behind him, and the Spirit of God was speaking to him and told him to write what he saw, write what he heard. And John recorded these messages. In the Gospels, Matthew, Mark, Luke, and John, we see Jesus in his parables, in his miracles, and we see him many times in his humanity, because he truly was fully God and fully man. He was not just half God and half man. He was fully God and fully man. But in the book of Revelation, we see Jesus in all of his glory. We see him as the King of Kings and the Lord of Lords, the coming one. And John had the privilege of recording this revelation. And in this text, he describes Jesus as the one who was and who is to come. He is the eternal one. In Micah chapter 5, verse 2, the Bible says, Ephrathah, Bethlehem, though you be little among the thousands of Judah, yet out of you shall he come forth unto me, whose goings forth are from of old, even from everlasting. The Lord Jesus is the one from the past, the present, and the future. He is the eternal one. He was always with God the Father. He will always be with God the Father. And now that he has created us, he will always be with us. When Jesus said, I will never leave you or forsake you. Do you know that's a promise that not even God the Father gave to his own son? Amen. When Jesus was on the cross, because he bore your sins and my sins, God the Father turned his back on him because God is so holy, so pure, he cannot look upon sin. Habakkuk 1:13 tells us. But because of Christ, he came to give us forgiveness of our sins. To him, the Bible says here in verse 5, to him who loves us and has freed us from our sins by his blood. John had the vision that the Messiah, the Lord Jesus, born in Bethlehem, grew up in a carpenter's family, and he himself was a carpenter. But around age 30, he began to go out and preach the kingdom of God. He was the Son of God, the Savior. And John had the vision that through his blood, we would find forgiveness of our sins. Amen. Isn't it a wonderful privilege to come to the Lord and say, Lord, please forgive me. I have sinned. I have failed. I have fallen short. 1 John 1:9 says, if we confess our sins, he is faithful and just to forgive us our sins and to cleanse us from all unrighteousness. So if you become conscious of sin in your life, ask him to forgive you. Ask him to cleanse you, and he certainly will. Here we find that Jesus is also described in verse 5 as the ruler of the kings of the earth. He is King of Kings. He rules over all kingdoms, over all kings. He is the superior one, the supreme one.
In Revelation 19:7, we read these words, "Let us be glad and rejoice and give honor to him, to Jesus, for the marriage of the Lamb is come, and his wife has made herself ready." We are the body of Christ. God has given us this wonderful privilege to be in a family. Jesus is the head of the family, and we are brothers and sisters, part of one another. And someday we're going to sit down in the kingdom of God at the marriage feast of the Lamb. We're going to celebrate with him the victory that he gave. He is worthy of honor and praise and glory and power. He is King of kings and Lord of lords. And when the Bible says that the marriage feast had come and his wife had made herself ready, we are the bride of Christ. He is the groom. We need to be ready. In Matthew chapter 24, verse 44, Jesus said, "Therefore be ready, for in such an hour as you think not, the Son of Man is coming." You and I don't know how much more time we have on this earth. Maybe we think we have many more years to live, when in reality we may have only a very short time. Now is the accepted time, the Bible says. Now is the day of salvation. So if you have not yet repented and truly turned to Jesus by faith, if you have not had a change, a conversion, a real born-again experience, ask the Lord to come to your life and be willing to repent and put your faith completely in him. You will be ready when he comes back. In 1 John 2:28, the Bible says, "And now, little children, abide in him, remain in him, so that when he appears, we may have confidence and not be ashamed before him at his coming." I don't want to be ashamed when Jesus comes. Do you? I don't want any unconfessed sin in my life. And I trust that's what you believe as well. Let's stay clean every day so that we're ready when he comes back. The Lion of the Tribe of Judah is another way in which our Lord is described by John in this glimpse of heaven. John also described him as our high priest, the one who intercedes for us. He's our mediator. 1 Timothy 2:5 says there's one God and one mediator between God and men, the man Christ Jesus. He mediates. He takes your concerns and he brings them before God the Father. The book of Hebrews tells us that he ever lives to make intercession for us. Jesus is seated at the right hand of God the Father. He's praying for you. He's praying for me. A priest would take the concerns of the people to God the Father, and he would bring the heart of the God and Father down to the people. So you see, there's two-way communication through his priesthood. Jesus is our king and judge. Listen to these words in Revelation 19:11. John said, "And I saw," and John is writing down what he saw in the revelation, "And I saw heaven open, and behold, a white horse. And he that sat upon him was called Faithful and True, and in righteousness he does judge and make war." When Jesus came into Jerusalem as our Messiah on Palm Sunday, he came in a very humble manner. He came riding upon a donkey, even the colt of a donkey. And the donkey was a symbol of humility. But when the Lord Jesus comes back for us, his church, he's going to come on a great white horse. And the Bible tells us, as we go on a little further in that text, it says, "And the armies that were in heaven followed him upon white horses, clothed in fine linen, white and clean." As a pastor, I have been asked numerous times, "Do you think there will be animals in heaven?" Well, now, I am not sure whether there will be dogs and cats and lizards and a few other pets that you may have in heaven. But we know for certain there are horses there, white horses. And knowing the love of the Father and how much he loves to please his children, I would not be at all doubtful
to go to heaven and find all kinds of animals there for our pleasure and for our enjoyment. That's the kind of God we have. He shows amazing grace. In this book of Revelation, we often see the glory of the Lord Jesus. There are signs and symbols and bowls, but there's also wrath. Our God is a very loving God. He's a God who laid down his own son for our sins. Greater love has no man than this, that a man lay down his life for his friends. But we must always remember, he's not only a God of love, he's a God of justice. He's a God of wrath. He's a God of judgment. He cannot just simply let you go free of your sins. He holds us accountable. The wages of sin is death, but the gift of God is eternal life through Jesus Christ our Lord. When John got a glimpse of Revelation chapter 16, he saw all the judgments that are going to come upon the earth someday. I believe after the believers are taken to heaven, from 1 Thessalonians chapter 4, where the Bible says the Lord himself shall descend from heaven with a shout, with the voice of the archangel, and the trumpet sound of the Lord, and the dead in Christ shall rise first. Then we who are alive and remain shall be caught up together with them to meet the Lord in the air. And so shall we ever be with the Lord. But those who are not ready, those who have not repented, those who have not been born again, are going to face the judgments of Revelation chapter 16. It's horrible. The Bible tells us that there will be sores on the people's bodies. Terrible, painful sores. The Bible tells us that the sea will become like blood. The rivers will become blood. The sun will become so hot, it will scorch people with fire. You would think when these plagues are coming on people as signs of judgment, that the people would be very quick to repent. The Bible says they blasphemed God. They refused to repent of their sins. They blasphemed him. There would be darkness all over the earth. And the Bible says that the Euphrates River will dry up to make room for the kings of the east. Those kings from the Orient and from the eastern countries are going to come to the battle of Armageddon. In that passage, it says that demons will go forth to bring forth all the kings of the earth unto the battle of Armageddon. Where in Revelation 14:20, the Bible says the blood from the wine press will be as deep as the horse's bridle, about 4 feet deep. The blood will be in Israel through the battle of Armageddon. Incredible. And one of the other plagues, it says that there will be great hailstones from heaven. And these hailstones are somewhere between 100 and 150 pounds in weight. Must be bigger than basketballs to fall upon the earth. But God does not want to bring wrath upon people. He wants them to repent and turn to him. But in the midst of all of these plagues, people continued to blaspheme God and would not repent. In Revelation chapter 2, I think it's verse 19 to 21, it says about Jezebel and how she seduced God's servants to commit immorality. And the Bible says God gave her time to repent, but she repented not. So he said, I'll throw you into a bed with your lovers. And he brought great judgment upon her and upon those who were committing immorality with her. God is a God of love, but he's also a God of justice. And John saw this revelation. My friends, prophecy is not to scare us. It's to prepare us. So we're ready when the Lord comes. So let us be ready when the Lord comes. Turn to him. He'll bless you, and you'll be ready. Stay tuned. We're coming right back with some questions from the audience. Hi, I'm Pastor Larry Bird, host of the TV program called Deep Waters. Lighthouse TV has very graciously allowed this book to be given free to all who will contact the station. I wrote this book. It's entitled The Invisible Hand of God at Work. And if you would like a copy, please contact the station and we'll send it to you free and postage paid.

0: Welcome back to Deep Waters. This is the time in the program when we receive questions from the live audience, and we try to interact on those questions. And my co-host today is Keith Blaisdell, General Manager of Lighthouse TV. I'm so glad we could work together today.
1: Well, I am honored, indeed. And I tell you, this audience, this is a smart audience. They have some wonderful questions, and we're going to share those now. Pastor, do you ever feel like the Holy Spirit is speaking to you and immediately write down what he is saying, just like John on Patmos?
0: Well, I would like to say I would immediately write it down. I keep a diary every day, so I do record often things that the Lord is saying to me. But that would be a good tip. Whoever submitted that, thank you. That would be a good reminder to write it down immediately, because delayed obedience is disobedience. God expects us to obey immediately when he speaks to us. So if you love him, obey him.
1: Is everyone's name initially in the Lamb's Book of Life, or is it only when you accept him?
0: I believe it's only when you come to him. In other words, all the names of eternity would be there, and he crosses them out if you don't come to him. I see it the other way. Revelation 20:15, and whosoever was not found written in the book of life was cast into the lake of fire. When you come to Christ, I believe your name is then written.
1: You know, each day we're assaulted by all these things going on in the world, and this question says, with the increase in frequency of earthquakes and natural disaster, do you think this means God's wrath is upon us already?
0: Romans chapter 1, verse 18 says that the wrath of God is revealed from heaven against all ungodliness. So there's certainly a degree of God's wrath that is coming now as a result of sin and rebellion against him. But it's nothing like is going to happen in the future. When it comes to earthquakes and storms and famines and pestilence and all of these things, people will say, we've always had these things. But here's what we're seeing that's different. Like 1 Thessalonians chapter 5 says, like the birth pains of a woman. When a woman is in travail, when she's ready to give birth, the pains get closer together and they get more intense. And that is what I believe we are seeing. We're seeing more earthquakes, and the intensity and the closeness is getting closer and closer. So we are definitely, I believe, in the last days. We need to be prepared and ready to meet the Lord.
1: Here's a great question that came in, something on someone's heart, very, very, very personal. When I get to my daughter's house, she tells us not to pray or to say God's name. How do I speak with her? What do I say to her?
0: It seems to me in a situation like that, that this person needs unconditional love. In Ecclesiastes chapter 3, verse 8, the Bible says there's a time to remain silent and a time to speak. When I come across situations like this where there's just outward rebellion or bitterness for one reason or another, I find the less words, the better. Speak less words. Only speak when you really know and sense that the Holy Spirit is giving you some words to speak. This kind of a person needs unconditional love. You just keep loving them and watch for those opportunities when you might say a little something, but let them see Christ in you more than hear it from you, because that bitterness is deeply rooted and it's not going to go away by just reminding them over and over of what their sin is. Just love them. I go back again to Job when Job was in deep mourning. He lost 7 sons and 3 daughters. Job chapter 2, verse 13 says, so they sat with Job 7 days and 7 nights, and none spoke a word, because they saw that his grief was very great. They didn't need to speak to Job. Job needed their presence, not their speeches. In fact, after that, they started explaining to Job why he was having all these problems. You get to chapter 16, verse 2, Job gives a summary statement of his friends. He says, miserable comforters are you all. When you kept quiet, you were a great comfort to me. When you tried to open your mouth and tell me all these things, then you went awry.
1: And maybe you can explain God's timing versus our perception of time. Sometimes we look at things in a very different timeline than the Lord does.
0: Yeah, yeah. God is never in a hurry. He's never late, but he's never early, in my understanding. Over and over in Scripture, like Psalm 27:14, it'll say, "Wait on the Lord, be of good courage, and he shall strengthen your heart. Wait, I say, on the Lord." We don't like to wait, whether it's in a grocery store or anywhere. But when you're waiting, he's teaching you patience, endurance, faith. You're holding on, and you're growing in your character. So God's timing is perfect. You pray about it, and you watch, and you be willing to wait, and it'll happen if it's in his plan.
1: Last question, and you spoke from Revelation today. Can you please elaborate on the army of heaven following the Lord on the white horse? Who are they?
0: They're saints. They are people that had come to Christ, I believe. I don't think they're just angels. These are armies that are planned and trained and ready to go to serve the Lord. He has plenty of angels, millions and millions of them. And I think if they were angels, he would have described them as angels. But they're the armies of heaven, ready to come and stop the battle of Armageddon and set up his eternal kingdom here upon the earth for 1,000 years. And then the new heaven and the new earth descends for all eternity. God is so good. He is just... Psalm 107:1-2 says, "Oh, give thanks unto the Lord, for he is good, for his mercy endures to all generations." Do you know that the Bible tells us in Lamentations 3:22-23, that it is because of his mercies that we are not consumed or destroyed. It's his mercy that keeps him from destroying us. We deserve his wrath. We deserve hell. It is because of his mercies that he does not destroy us. His compassions are new every morning. Great is thy faithfulness. Yesterday he helped me. Today he did the same. How long will this continue? Forever. Praise his name. He's there for you. Turn to him. Just tell him you love him. Tell him you want to have a relationship with him. Religion is checking off the boxes. I did this. I read the Bible. I went to church. I helped my neighbor. A relationship is a loving, caring relationship with Jesus. It's not just a religion. It's a relationship. Turn to him, and you'll establish a personal relationship with him by faith. Thank you for watching today's program. God bless you.

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0: Thanks for joining us for CBN Newswatch. I'm Lori Johnson. Today, who will lead Israel? That's the big question in the Jewish state, with elections just 2 weeks away, and Prime Minister Benjamin Netanyahu and his party facing the voters. Israelis looking at key issues, including national security, with the threats from Iran, Hamas, Hezbollah, and more. We'll bring you the story from Jerusalem. We're going to bring you a look at the warfare of the future, not with human troops, but with robots. And if you have a chronic illness, stay tuned. We'll bring you some hope on how to end it. Those stories and more today on Newswatch.
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0: We begin in Israel, where Israelis will go to the polls in 2 weeks to choose who will lead the country in the months and years to come. It clearly comes at a time when heightened security concerns are topping the list of priorities. CBN Middle East correspondent Julie Stahl brings us the story from Jerusalem.
2: With the Jewish holidays and the third anniversary of the October 7th massacre behind them, Israel is shifting into the pre-election campaign mode. 38 parties are running for 120 Knesset seats. According to polls, about 10 or 11 will actually pass the voting threshold to enter the Knesset. Israelis don't vote for a prime minister, but for a political party. According to polls, Gadi Eisenkot's Yashar, Straight Party, is the biggest contender against Prime Minister Benjamin Netanyahu's Likud party. Some in the opposition are politicizing the war with Hamas. Candidates from 10 parties across the political spectrum recently shared their voter pitch at an event hosted by Israel 365, specifically for Anglo-Israelis. The elephant in the room is 3 years of war. Amichai Chikli, representing the Likud party, said despite the tough war and extremely high price, Israel did eliminate the leadership of Hezbollah and Hamas and is controlling southern Lebanon and 60% of Gaza.
3: For me, the responsibility of Netanyahu is to understand the ability to change dramatically the way that we approach the situation and to totally change the reality in the Middle East. Now, I think that his leadership was beyond imagination and his ability to stand.
2: Ohad Tal from the Religious Zionist Party that's part of the current government says the essence of the elections is who Israel is.
4: We are in the biggest struggle for the most important issue, and that is the identity of this country. This is what divides today left and right in Israel.
2: Leanne Pollack David from Yashar told CBN News the first thing they plan to do is establish a state commission of inquiry into the October 7th attack.
5: But beyond that, we have some very important core principles. One is reinforcing Israel as a Jewish democratic state based on the values of the Declaration of Independence. Second is drafting for all. Every Israeli citizen, including the ultra-Orthodox and the Arab citizens of Israel, have to take part. And thirdly, we are, in order to ensure that nobody is confused, we have to ensure that Hamas is acknowledged as a terrorist organization that needs to be dismantled.
2: For conservatives, one of the new choices is Amcha Israel, the People of Israel Party, led by retired IDF General Ofer Winter. Former Jerusalem Deputy Mayor Fleur Hassan Nahum belongs to the party.
6: We're a right-wing party. We don't make any apologies for it. We believe in short, decisive wars. We believe in finishing the war, which is still ongoing. We believe in believing our enemies when they say they want to kill us and not try and compromise with the devil. We believe in service for all Jews and Arabs.
2: About a week after the elections, the official results are announced, and Israeli President Isaac Herzog will commission one of the parties, which is most likely to succeed in forming a coalition, to establish the next Israeli government.
0: And Julie Stahl is with us now from Jerusalem. Is there a make or break issue for Benjamin Netanyahu and the Likud party?
7: One of the big issues is the service in the Israel Defense Forces of all Jewish men and women. there's a segment of the population, about 10%, 15% of the population, the ultra-Orthodox, that do not serve. And that has to do with a law that was enacted in 1948, exempting them from service. But at that time, it was 400 people, so that they can do religious studies. And that has really caused a lot of heartache and a lot of trouble. A lot of people are angry about it. And I think Netanyahu usually is making a coalition with these parties that stick with that law. But that could be an issue for him.
0: Is national security, the protection of Israel against Iran, Hamas, and Hezbollah, the key concern for most voters?
7: You know, the war is definitely on everyone's heart. It's hanging over everyone's minds, and it's a big deal. But at the same time, it is currently being politicized. The war is center stage with the opposition. They're blaming Netanyahu and the current government for everything, when in reality, the problem started before October 7th with a lot of the making peace deals, two-state solution, giving up Gaza, pulling out of the Lebanese security zone. So there were a lot of issues predated October 7th. You know, in Tel Aviv, one of the billboards hung up by Netanyahu's Likud party has pictures of Netanyahu's enemies, Turkey, Iran. New York City Mayor Mamdani saying they want Netanyahu to lose. Don't let them have victory. And then another billboard from the opposition says Iran, Lebanon, Gaza are a complete failure. So the one key issue, though, is that the region is watching. Most of this region is run by dictators. There's no voting. There's no option to choose leaders. So they look at this as a weakness. If Netanyahu loses, that's going to be seen probably as a weakness throughout the region. If he wins, it'll probably give the state of Israel some strength.
0: Are the polls giving any idea who's likely to win?
7: It's a tight race. Netanyahu and the Yeshar party are like neck and neck, Gabi Eisenkot, and we'll see what happens. You know, it's different in Israel because you vote for a party, and right now there's 38 parties running. So 38 options to cast your vote for, and about 10 or 11 of them will get enough votes to get in. And then whichever candidate is most likely to be able to form a coalition will then begin to pull the parties together and make a coalition government. He has to get over 61 seats to make that valid. So right now, it's like I said, it's between Eisenkot and Netanyahu that are running the race to be able to form a government. And we'll have to wait and see what happens.
0: What do you have for us on the new Jerusalem Dateline today?
7: Well, we have a great show. We have an update on the news in this region. And we'll also be talking more about the Israeli elections with our bureau chief, Chris Mitchell, and our political and election expert, John Waggy. They'll be talking about, we have a story on diplomatic relations between Israel and the UK. They're just about at a historic low, claiming ethnic cleansing of Palestinians in Judea and Samaria. The British government is boycotting all the products that come out of our area. Paul Petit, our correspondent, is interviewing the advisor to former UK Prime Minister Boris Johnson to find out if this is actually Britain's actions actually reflect the will of its citizens. And also, as back up to this, as the British leaders slap sanctions on Judea and Samaria, Israelis say Western governments and the media are ignoring the truth. So Joshua Swanson, he went outside Jerusalem to meet with Rabbi Leo D, who suffered a major loss when Palestinians killed his wife and two daughters in 2023, to examine the media's blind spots. So that's it. Thank you.
0: Our CBN News Middle East correspondent, Julie Stahl, thanks for being with us. And you can see the latest Jerusalem Dateline on the CBN News app or on YouTube. Coming up, the U.S. military is developing robots to take on the missions too dangerous for human soldiers. The goal? Keep American troops out of harm's way. The race to build the future of warfare coming up.

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4: The U.S. military is investing in new ways to prevent American casualties. They include existing systems like drones and autonomous ground vehicles, as well as robot warriors that can take on higher risk missions. National security correspondent Caitlin Burke brings us a look at what's ahead.
5: There are moments in war when danger is at its highest. Clearing a building, searching unfamiliar terrain, going where no one knows what's waiting. That's why military leaders are exploring an option that was once only a scenario in science fiction films, sending a robot in first.
6: In general, these machines are already in America's arsenal, part of a Pentagon push to gain the advantage both today and for the future.
7: Simply put, the United States must win the strategic competition for 21st century technological supremacy.
6: As technologies advance, a major goal is removing risk to human life wherever possible.
8: This has been a key point for Secretary Hegseth. From the very beginning, he said how he wants to send, you know, electrons, machines, fires in the place of manpower.
6: Humanoid robots are being designed to do just that. Machines designed to move, work, and even look like those they'll one day replace.
9: Everything that our military is built for, down to the tactics, to the weapons, the tools, the vehicles, they are all built for a human shape. And so these robots, I like to joke, are built in my image. If you put the actuators up here, it works the same as a forearm.
6: Mike LeBlanc is co-founder of Foundation Future Industries. The former Marine and his team are developing humanoids to operate in a world designed for people.
9: The idea is they are going to be able to get into Humvees, they're going to be able to pick up an M4, they're going to be able to stand behind a heavy machine gun. And it is the only robotic form factor that's going to be able to bring all of that arsenal to life.
6: For LeBlanc, this mission isn't about replacing the warfighter. It's about reducing casualties.
9: Everybody thinks that it's scary to have a Terminator out there until they think of the alternative is someone's son or daughter. And so I think that our military has really looked at that, and so they're embracing new ways to acquire this technology.
6: Still, concerns remain, especially over what happens when artificial intelligence and autonomy are combined with weapons.
9: If I told you that we were going to build a machine that anything that it touched, good guy or bad guy, it was going to kill, you would say, that's a very scary thing to put out there. That is a landmine. We've seen these technologies out before. So I think when you see it in the human form factor, it can seem like something new, but there's not really anything new from digging a pit and putting a bunch of spikes at the bottom. There have always been passive weapons in war. When we start to put AI in that, we're only going to make better decisions than that pit with spikes in it.
6: Questions regarding humanoid robots go beyond whether machines should be used in combat to what decision-making should ever be left to the machine itself.
8: You need mature technology to be able to do that, thing one. Two, you need to have the right guardrails in place, right? Responsible AI is a thing, and we have to be able to observe and assess and refine these systems in a continuous manner.
6: Ukraine has become a battlefield laboratory for unmanned warfare, with drones and other machines increasingly involved on the ground, in the air, and at sea. For humanoids, initial uses could be far less dramatic.
9: The most excitement that we've had so far has actually been with maintenance of aircrafts. So especially with drones, as you start thinking about putting drones strategically around, say, the Pacific, right? The promise is that if you had two humanoids that moved with that drone, they could do all of this maintenance right in the beginning, load back onto the drone, and fly to Thailand and do the same thing.
6: LeBlanc says America's adversaries are pursuing the same technology without necessarily drawing the same lines around how it can be used.
9: If your adversaries are still going to invest in this technology, it doesn't make a lot of sense to hold off.
6: China displayed its rapid progress this summer in Beijing, where more than 2,000 robots from various teams competed in the World Humanoid Robot Games. While it wasn't military-based, robots raced, fought, played sports, and took on real-world tasks. A public show of just how quickly the technology is advancing.
7: In modern warfare, the fastest innovator and iterator will be the winner. And no one can out-innovate an American entrepreneur who has been liberated from the constraints of stifling bureaucracy.
6: With humanoids, winning will require more than simply building a robot that can walk, run, or fight in a controlled setting. They'll have to reliably perform complex tasks in unpredictable environments. And LeBlanc says one of the biggest challenges is something humans tend to take for granted.
9: Hands are going to have to be one of the biggest hardware innovations that we see throughout all of humanoid robotics.
6: Developers here are training robots using massive amounts of data, including video showing people performing the same tasks the machines will eventually be asked to do. The goal is a robot not just following a pre-programmed set of movements, but understanding and adapting to the situation.
10: They're engineered to interact in real-world environments just like we do.
6: For LeBlanc, this push is personal. His 9-year-old son wants to follow in his footsteps one day and become a Marine.
9: To me, I have 9 more years that I have to develop these robots so that there's no job left for him.
11: Right now, these robots are still learning, but one day soon, they could take on some of war's most dangerous missions so our soldiers never have to. Caitlin Burke, CBN News, San Francisco.
4: Still ahead, if you're suffering from a chronic illness, there is hope. When we come back, we'll hear from an expert about steps people can take to end these diseases right after this.
12: I wanted to be a boy one week. I wanted to be a girl next week. It was constantly like that, confusion always in my mind. I always felt like I was more in tune to femininity.
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2: People suffering from chronic diseases have new hope. Dr. Richard Horowitz describes how to reduce the inflammation at the root of chronic diseases in his new book, Ending Chronic Illness. And I talked to him about these diseases and what can be done about them. So chronic diseases are ones that last 3 months or longer. Oftentimes they last for years. And some examples of these are asthma, chronic pain, chronic Lyme disease, cancer, cardiovascular disease, autoimmune diseases, allergies, autism, long COVID, chronic fatigue syndrome, fibromyalgia, multiple sclerosis, Alzheimer's, cancer, digestive disorders, hormone dysfunction, mood and sleep order disorders, and more. So no wonder half of Americans are suffering from at least one of these things. And you say what ties them all together, the underlying cause for all of these chronic diseases, is inflammation. Why do you say inflammation is at the very core of chronic diseases?
3: Yeah, so the issue right now with inflammation is like having a fire in your body. And I've been a board certified internist for the last 42 years, and I've seen 13,000 of these chronically ill patients come from all over the U.S. and the world, and they were tired, and they had pain, they had brain fog and cognitive issues, they couldn't fall asleep, mood disorders with depression, anxiety. And what I discovered is it wasn't one cause that was making them ill. It was up to 16 different reasons of inflammatory factors that I've discovered that are all underlying these different illnesses. For example, different infections, which mixed with environmental toxins, start to increase inflammation. The microbiome of the gut, the type of bacteria, viruses, and fungi is thrown off. Some people have leaky gut where they get allergic and sensitive to foods. They have vitamin mineral deficiencies from fighting all these toxins and detoxifying them. The parts of the cells that make energy, the mitochondria, don't work. Hormones get dysregulated. So I discovered these same 16 factors are underlying everything from autism to Alzheimer's to cancer. It's really very exciting because it's a paradigm shift. It's a new way of thinking about these people who are suffering with chronic illnesses and how to get them better.
2: It really is exciting because we can lower our inflammation. There is something we can do about it. So it gives people hope. And, you know, when you talk about things like Alzheimer's, you know, these Alzheimer's experts like Dr. Dale Bredesen say, yes, brain inflammation is a driver of Alzheimer's. But the thing is people don't know when they have inflammation because you can't really feel it or see it. So how can you test for it?
3: So there are markers of inflammation. I have in my new book, Ending Chronic Illness, three levels of inflammatory markers. And these are markers, for example, CRP, C-reactive protein. They've shown that if you have this, there's a much higher chance that you're going to have a stroke or a heart attack or other severe illnesses. But there's other inflammatory markers that people don't know about, like VEGF, vascular endothelial growth factor. This one underlies long COVID, but we're also finding it in infections like Bartonella. And there's this stealth bacteria that I discovered that is underlying a lot of these chronic illnesses that most people have never even heard about. They've heard about Lyme, but they've not heard about Bartonella or Babesia, this malarial parasite, or realized that they've gotten mold toxins that have gotten into their body with heavy metals causing the cognitive issues. So Dale Bredesen and I, by the way, we're speaking this weekend in San Diego, and Dale has had some great research. But what I discovered this year is that Lyme disease is one of the underlying factors, it looks like, that's driving the Alzheimer's epidemic. And I was able to reverse for the first time ever in

0: the world Alzheimer's biomarkers. So instead of just naming the disease, or what some people will say, name it, blame it, and tame it, instead of just throwing drugs at an illness, we now have new ways of looking at the infections and toxins to reverse some of these Alzheimer's biomarkers that we're now seeing in certain of our patients.
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6: 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We hope you'll join us again next time. 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

Throughout my extensive career as a journalist, I have dedicated myself to delivering stories of hope, encouragement, and faith. Every weekday on Morning Light, Jeff Coleman and I will bring you the headlines with a heavy dose of life-changing truth. No matter who you are or what's driving your anxiety, God loves you. He has a perfect plan, and with Him, you're never alone. I'm Deborah Pinkerton, and I hope you'll join us.

church leaders, I am writing to encourage you. I too am a leader, as well as a witness to Christ's suffering. And I will share in his glory when it is shown to us. Just as shepherds watch over their sheep, you must watch over everyone God has placed in your care. Do it willingly in order to please God, and not simply because you think you must. Let it be something you want to do, instead of something you do merely to make money. Don't be bossy to those people who are in your care, but set an example for them. Then when Christ, the chief shepherd, returns, you will be given a crown that will never lose its glory. All of you young people should obey your elders. In fact, everyone should be humble toward everyone else. The scriptures say, God opposes proud people, but he helps everyone who is humble. Be humble in the presence of God's mighty power, and he will honor you when the time comes. God cares for you, so turn all your worries over to him. Be on your guard and stay awake. Your enemy, the devil, is like a roaring lion sneaking around to find someone to attack. But you must resist the devil and stay strong in your faith. You know that all over the world the Lord's followers are suffering just as you are. But God shows undeserved kindness to everyone. That's why he appointed Christ Jesus to choose you to share in his eternal glory. You will suffer for a while, but God will make you complete, steady, strong, and firm. God will be in control forever. Amen. Silvanus helped me write this short letter, and I consider him a faithful follower of the Lord. I wanted to encourage you and tell you how kind God really is, so that you will keep on having faith in him. Greetings from the Lord's followers in Babylon. They are God's chosen ones. Mark, who is like a son to me, sends his greetings too. Give each other a warm greeting. I pray that God will give peace to everyone who belongs to Christ.

from Simon Peter, a servant and an apostle of Jesus Christ, to everyone who shares with us in the privilege of believing that our God and Savior, Jesus Christ, will do what is just and fair. I pray that God will be kind to you and will let you live in perfect peace. May you keep learning more and more about God and our Lord Jesus. We have everything we need to live a life that pleases God. It was all given to us by God's own power when we learned that He had invited us to share in His wonderful goodness. God made great and marvelous promises so that His nature would become part of us. Then we could escape our evil desires and the corrupt influences of this world. Do your best to improve your faith. You can do this by adding goodness, understanding, self-control, patience, devotion to God, concern for others, and love. If you keep growing in this way, it will show that what you know about our Lord Jesus Christ has made your lives useful and meaningful. But if you don't grow, you are like someone who is nearsighted or blind, and you have forgotten that your past sins are forgiven. My friends, you must do all you can to show that God has really chosen and selected you. If you keep on doing this, you won't stumble and fall. Then our Lord and Savior, Jesus Christ, will give you a glorious welcome into His kingdom that will last forever. You are holding firmly to the truth that you were given. But I am still going to remind you of these things. In fact, I think I should keep on reminding you until I leave this body. And our Lord Jesus Christ has already told me that I will soon leave it behind. That is why I am doing my best to make sure that each of you remembers all of this after I am gone. When we told you about the power and the return of our Lord Jesus Christ, we were not telling clever stories that someone had made up. But with our own eyes, we saw His true greatness. God, our great and wonderful Father, truly honored Him by saying, "This is my own dear Son, and I am pleased with Him." We were there with Jesus on the holy mountain and heard this voice speak from heaven. All of this makes us even more certain that what the prophet said is true. So you should pay close attention to their message, as you would to a lamp shining in some dark place. You must keep on paying attention until daylight comes and the morning star rises in your hearts. But you need to realize that no one alone can understand any of the prophecies in the scriptures. The prophets did not think these things up on their own, but they were guided by the Spirit of God. Sometimes false prophets spoke to the people of Israel. False teachers will also sneak in and speak harmful lies to you. But these teachers don't really belong to the Master, who paid a great price for them, and they will quickly destroy themselves. Many people will follow their evil ways and
cause others to tell lies about the true way. They will be greedy, cheat you with smooth talk. But long ago, God decided to punish them, and God doesn't sleep. God did not have pity on the angels that sinned. He had them tied up and thrown into the dark pits of hell until the time of judgment. And during Noah's time, God did not have pity on the ungodly people of the world. He destroyed them with a flood. Though he did save 8 people, including Noah, who preached the truth. God punished the cities of Sodom and Gomorrah by burning them to ashes. This is a warning to anyone else who wants to sin. Lot lived right. He was greatly troubled by the terrible way those wicked people were living. He was a good man, and day after day he suffered because of the evil things he saw and heard. So the Lord rescued him. This shows that the Lord knows how to rescue godly people from their sufferings and to punish evil people while they wait for the day of judgment. The Lord is especially hard on people who disobey him and don't think of anything except their own filthy desires. They are reckless and proud and are not afraid of cursing the glorious beings in heaven. Although angels are more powerful than these evil beings, even the angels don't dare to accuse them to the Lord. These people are no better than senseless animals that live by their feelings and are born to be caught and killed. They speak evil of things they don't know anything about, but their own corrupt deeds will destroy them. They have done evil, and they will be rewarded with evil. They think it is fun to have wild parties during the day. They are immoral, and the meals they eat with you are spoiled by the shameful and selfish way they carry on. All they think about is having sex with someone else's husband or wife. There is no end to their wicked deeds. They trick people who are easily fooled, and their minds are filled with greedy thoughts. They are headed for trouble. They have left the true road, have gone down the wrong path. By following the example of the prophet Balaam, he was the son of Beor and loved what he got from being a crook. But a donkey corrected him for this evil deed. It spoke to him with a human voice and made him stop his foolishness. These people are like dried up water holes and clouds blown by a windstorm. The darkest part of hell is waiting for them. They brag out loud about their stupid nonsense. And by being vulgar and crude, they trap people who have barely escaped from living the wrong kind of life. They promise freedom to everyone, but they are merely slaves of filthy living. Because people are slaves of whatever controls them. When they learned about our Lord and Savior, Jesus Christ, they escaped from the filthy things of this world. But they are again caught up and controlled by these filthy things. And now they are in worse shape than they were at first. They would have been better off if they had never known about the right way. Even after they knew what was right, they turned their backs on the holy commandments that they were given. What happened to them is just like the true saying, a dog will come back to lick up its own vomit. A pig that has been washed
We'll roll in the mud.

My dear friends, this is the second letter I have written to encourage you to do some honest thinking. I don't want you to forget what God's prophet said would happen. You must never forget what the holy prophets taught in the past. And you must remember what the apostles told you our Lord and Savior has commanded us to do. But first, you must realize that in the last days, some people won't think about anything except their own selfish desires. They will make fun of you and say, "Didn't your Lord promise to come back?" Yet the first leaders have already died, and the world hasn't changed a bit. They will say this because they want to forget that long ago the heavens and the earth were made at God's command. The earth came out of water and was made from water. Later, it was destroyed by the waters of a mighty flood. But God has commanded the present heavens and earth to remain until the day of judgment. Then they will be set on fire, and ungodly people will be destroyed. Dear friends, don't forget that for the Lord, one day is the same as 1,000 years. And 1,000 years is the same as one day. The Lord isn't slow about keeping his promises, as some people think he is. In fact, God is patient because he wants everyone to turn from sin and no one to be lost. The day of the Lord's return will surprise us like a thief. The heavens will disappear with a loud noise, and the heat will melt the whole universe. Then the earth and everything on it will be seen for what they are. Everything will be destroyed. So you should serve and honor God by the way you live. You should look forward to the day when God judges everyone. And you should try to make it come soon. On that day, the heavens will be destroyed by fire, and everything else will melt in the heat. But God has promised us a new heaven and a new earth, where justice will rule. We are really looking forward to that. My friends, while you are waiting, you should make certain that the Lord finds you pure, spotless, and living at peace. Don't forget that the Lord is patient because he wants people to be saved. This is also what our dear friend Paul said when he wrote you with the wisdom that God had given him. Paul talks about these same things in all his letters, but part of what he says is hard to understand. Some ignorant and unsteady people even destroy themselves by twisting what he said. They do the same thing with other scriptures too. My dear friends, you have been warned ahead of time. So don't let the errors of evil people lead you down the wrong path and make you lose your balance. Let the wonderful kindness and the understanding that comes from our Lord and Savior, Jesus Christ, help you to keep on growing. Praise Jesus now and forever.

The Word that gives life was from the beginning. And this is the one our message is about. Our ears have heard, our own eyes have seen, and our hands touched this Word. The one who gives life appeared. We saw it happen, and we are witnesses to what we have seen. Now we are telling you about this eternal life that was with the Father and appeared to us. We are telling you what we have seen and heard, so that you may share in this life with us. And we share in it with the Father and with His Son, Jesus Christ. We are writing to tell you these things because this makes us truly happy. Jesus told us that God is light and doesn't have any darkness in Him. Now we are telling you. If we say that we share in life with God and keep on living in the dark, we are lying and are not living by the truth. But if we live in the light, as God does, we share in life with each other. And the blood of His Son Jesus washes all our sins away. If we say that we have not sinned, we are fooling ourselves, and the truth isn't in our hearts. But if we confess our sins to God, He can always be trusted to forgive us and take our sins away. If we say that we have not sinned, we make God a liar, and His message isn't in our hearts.

My children, I am writing this so that you won't sin. But if you do sin, Jesus Christ always does the right thing, and he will speak to the Father for us. Christ is the sacrifice that takes away our sins and the sins of all the world's people. When we obey God, we are sure that we know him. But if we claim to know him and don't obey him, we are lying, and the truth isn't in our hearts. We truly love God only when we obey him as we should, and then we know that we belong to him. If we say we are his, we must follow the example of Christ. My dear friends, I am not writing to give you a new commandment. It is the same one that you were first given, and it is the message you heard. But it really is a new commandment, and you know its true meaning, just as Christ does. You can see the darkness fading away, and the true light already shining. If we claim to be in the light and hate someone, we are still in the dark. But if we love others, we are in the light, and we don't cause problems for them. If we hate others, we are living and walking in the dark. We don't know where we are going because we can't see in the dark. Children, I am writing you because your sins have been forgiven in the name of Christ. Parents, I am writing you because you have known the one who was there from the beginning. Young people, I am writing you because you have defeated the evil one. Children, I am writing you because you have known the Father. Parents, I am writing you because you have known the one who was there from the beginning. Young people, I am writing you because you are strong. God's message is firm in your hearts, and you have defeated the evil one. Don't love the world or anything that belongs to the world. If you love the world, you cannot love the Father. Our foolish pride comes from this world, and so do our selfish desires.

If they had been part of us, they would have stayed with us. But they left, which proves that they did not belong to our group. Christ, the Holy One, has blessed you, and now all of you understand. I did not need to write you about the truth, since you already know it. You also know that liars do not belong to the truth. And a liar is anyone who says that Jesus isn't truly Christ. Anyone who says this is an enemy of Christ and rejects both the Father and the Son. If we reject the Son, we reject the Father. But if we say that we accept the Son, we have the Father. Keep thinking about the message you first heard. And you will always be one in your heart with the Son and with the Father. The Son has promised us eternal life. I am writing to warn you about those people who are misleading you. But Christ has blessed you with the Holy Spirit. Now the Spirit stays in you, and you don't need any teachers. The Spirit is truthful and teaches you everything. So stay one in your heart with Christ, just as the Spirit has taught you to do. Children, stay one in your hearts with Christ. Then when He returns, we will have confidence and won't have to hide in shame. You know that Christ always does right, and that everyone who does right is a child of God.

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He was working then. He's working today. 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

church leaders, I am writing to encourage you. I too am a leader, as well as a witness to Christ's suffering. And I will share in his glory when it is shown to us. Just as shepherds watch over their sheep, you must watch over everyone God has placed in your care. Do it willingly in order to please God, and not simply because you think you must. Let it be something you want to do, instead of something

do merely to make money. Don't be bossy to those people who are in your care, but set an example for them. Then when Christ, the chief shepherd, returns, you will be given a crown that will never lose its glory. All of you young people should obey your elders. In fact, everyone should be humble toward everyone else. The scriptures say, God opposes proud people, but he helps everyone who is humble. Be humble in the presence of God's mighty power, and he will honor you when the time comes. God cares for you, so turn all your worries over to him. Be on your guard and stay awake. Your enemy, the devil, is like a roaring lion sneaking around to find someone to attack. But you must resist the devil and stay strong in your faith. You know that all over the world the Lord's followers are suffering just as you are. But God shows undeserved kindness to everyone. That's why he appointed Christ Jesus to choose you to share in his eternal glory. You will suffer for a while, but God will make you complete, steady, strong, and firm. God will be in control forever. Amen. Silvanus helped me write this short letter, and I consider him a faithful follower of the Lord. I wanted to encourage you and tell you how kind God really is, so that you will keep on having faith in him. Greetings from the Lord's followers in Babylon. They are God's chosen ones. Mark, who is like a son to me, sends his greetings too. Give each other a warm greeting. I pray that God will give peace to everyone who belongs to Christ.

from Simon Peter, a servant and an apostle of Jesus Christ, to everyone who shares with us in the privilege of believing that our God and Savior, Jesus Christ, will do what is just and fair. I pray that God will be kind to you and will let you live in perfect peace. May you keep learning more and more about God and our Lord Jesus. We have everything we need to live a life that pleases God. It was all given to us by God's own power when we learned that He had invited us to share in His wonderful goodness. God made great and marvelous promises so that His nature would become part of us. Then we could escape our evil desires and the corrupt influences of this world. Do your best to improve your faith. You can do this by adding goodness, understanding, self-control, patience, devotion to God, concern for others, and love. If you keep growing in this way, it will show that what you know about our Lord Jesus Christ has made your lives useful and meaningful. But if you don't grow, you are like someone who is nearsighted or blind, and you have forgotten that your past sins are forgiven. My friends, you must do all you can to show that God has really chosen and selected you. If you keep on doing this, you won't stumble and fall. Then our Lord and Savior, Jesus Christ, will give you a glorious welcome into His kingdom that will last forever. You are holding firmly to the truth that you were given. But I am still going to remind you of these things. In fact, I think I should keep on reminding you until I leave this body. And our Lord Jesus Christ has already told me that I will soon leave it behind. That is why I am doing my best to make sure that each of you remembers all of this after I am gone. When we told you about the power and the return of our Lord Jesus Christ, we were not telling clever stories that someone had made up. But with our own eyes, we saw His true greatness. God, our great and wonderful Father, truly honored Him by saying, "This is my own dear Son, and I am pleased with him." We were there with Jesus on the holy mountain and heard this voice speak from heaven. All of this makes us even more certain that what the prophet said is true. So you should pay close attention to their message, as you would to a lamp shining in some dark place. You must keep on paying attention until daylight comes and the morning star rises in your hearts. But you need to realize that no one alone can understand any of the prophecies in the scriptures. The prophets did not think these things up on their own, but they were guided by the Spirit of God. Sometimes false prophets spoke to the people of Israel. False teachers will also sneak in and speak harmful lies to you. But these teachers don't really belong to the Master, who paid a great price for them, and they will quickly destroy themselves. Many people will follow their evil ways and
cause others to tell lies about the true way. They will be greedy, cheat you with smooth talk. But long ago, God decided to punish them. And God doesn't sleep. God did not have pity on the angels that sinned. He had them tied up and thrown into the dark pits of hell until the time of judgment. And during Noah's time, God did not have pity on the ungodly people of the world. He destroyed them with a flood. Though he did save 8 people, including Noah, who preached the truth. God punished the cities of Sodom and Gomorrah by burning them to ashes. This is a warning to anyone else who wants to sin. Lot lived right. He was greatly troubled by the terrible way those wicked people were living. He was a good man, and day after day he suffered because of the evil things he saw and heard. So the Lord rescued him. This shows that the Lord knows how to rescue godly people from their sufferings and to punish evil people while they wait for the day of judgment. The Lord is especially hard on people who disobey him and don't think of anything except their own filthy desires. They are reckless and proud and are not afraid of cursing the glorious beings in heaven. Although angels are more powerful than these evil beings, even the angels don't dare to accuse them to the Lord. These people are no better than senseless animals that live by their feelings and are born to be caught and killed. They speak evil of things they don't know anything about, but their own corrupt deeds will destroy them. They have done evil, and they will be rewarded with evil. They think it is fun to have wild parties during the day. They are immoral, and the meals they eat with you are spoiled by the shameful and selfish way they carry on. All they think about is having sex with someone else's husband or wife. There is no end to their wicked deeds. They trick people who are easily fooled, and their minds are filled with greedy thoughts. They are headed for trouble. They have left the true road, have gone down the wrong path. By following the example of the prophet Balaam, he was the son of Balaam and loved what he got from being a crook. But a donkey corrected him for this evil deed. It spoke to him with a human voice and made him stop his foolishness. These people are like dried up water holes and clouds blown by a windstorm. The darkest part of hell is waiting for them. They brag out loud about their stupid nonsense. And by being vulgar and crude, they trap people who have barely escaped from living the wrong kind of life. They promise freedom to everyone, but they are merely slaves of filthy living. Because people are slaves of whatever controls them. When they learned about our Lord and Savior, Jesus Christ, they escaped from the filthy things of this world. But they are again caught up and controlled by these filthy things. And now they are in worse shape than they were at first. They would have been better off if they had never known about the right way. Even after they knew what was right, they turned their backs on the holy commandments that they were given. What happened to them is just like the true saying, a dog will come back to lick up its own vomit. A pig that has been washed
We'll roll in the mud, Deckard.

My dear friends, this is the second letter I have written to encourage you to do some honest thinking. I don't want you to forget what God's prophet said would happen. You must never forget what the holy prophets taught in the past. And you must remember what the apostles told you our Lord and Savior has commanded us to do. But first, you must realize that in the last days, some people won't think about anything except their own selfish desires. They will make fun of you and say, "Didn't your Lord promise to come back?" Yet the first leaders have already died, and the world hasn't changed a bit. They will say this because they want to forget that long ago the heavens and the earth were made at God's command. The earth came out of water and was made from water. Later, it was destroyed by the waters of a mighty flood. But God has commanded the present heavens and earth to remain until the day of judgment. Then they will be set on fire, and ungodly people will be destroyed. Dear friends, don't forget that for the Lord, one day is the same as 1,000 years. And 1,000 years is the same as one day. The Lord isn't slow about keeping his promises, as some people think he is. In fact, God is patient because he wants everyone to turn from sin and no one to be lost. The day of the Lord's return will surprise us like a thief. The heavens will disappear with a loud noise, and the heat will melt the whole universe. Then the earth and everything on it will be seen. Everything will be destroyed. So you should serve and honor God by the way you live. You should look forward to the day when God judges everyone. And you should try to make it come soon. On that day, the heavens will be destroyed by fire, and everything else will melt in heat. God has promised us a new heaven and a new earth where justice will rule. We are really looking forward to that. My friends, while you are waiting, you should make certain that the Lord finds you pure, spotless, and living at peace. Don't forget that the Lord is patient, because he wants people to be saved. This is also what our dear friend Paul said when he wrote you with the wisdom that God had given him. Paul talks about these same things in all his letters, but part of what he says is hard to understand. Some ignorant and unsteady people even destroy themselves by twisting what he said. They do the same thing with other scriptures too. My dear friends, you have been warned ahead of time. So don't let the errors of evil people lead you down the wrong path and make you lose your balance. Let the wonderful kindness and the understanding that comes from our Lord and Savior, Jesus Christ, help you to keep on growing. Praise Jesus now and forever.

The Word that gives life was from the beginning. And this is the one our message is about. Our ears have heard, our own eyes have seen, and our hands touched this Word. The one who gives life appeared. We saw it happen, and we are witnesses to what we have seen. Now we are telling you about this eternal life that was with the Father and appeared to us. We are telling you what we have seen and heard, so that you may share in this life with us. And we share in it with the Father and with His Son, Jesus Christ. We are writing to tell you these things because this makes us truly happy. Jesus told us that God is light and doesn't have any darkness in Him. Now we are telling you. If we say that we share in life with God and keep on living in the dark, we are lying and are not living by the truth. But if we live in the light, as God does, we share in life with each other. And the blood of His Son Jesus washes all our sins away. If we say that we have not sinned, we are fooling ourselves, and the truth isn't in our hearts. But if we confess our sins to God, He can always be trusted to forgive us and take our sins away. If we say that we have not sinned, we make God a liar, and His message isn't in our hearts.

My children, I am writing this so that you won't sin. But if you do sin, Jesus Christ always does the right thing, and he will speak to the Father for us. Christ is the sacrifice that takes away our sins and the sins of all the world's people. When we obey God, we are sure that we know him. If we claim to know him and don't obey him, we are lying, and the truth isn't in our hearts. We truly love God only when we obey him as we should, and then we know that we belong to him. If we say we are his, we must follow the example of Christ. My dear friends, I am not writing to give you a new commandment. It is the same one that you were first given, and it is the message you heard. But it really is a new commandment, and you know its true meaning, just as Christ does. You can see the darkness fading away, and the true light already shining. If we claim to be in the light and hate someone, we are still in the dark. But if we love others, we are in the light, and we don't cause problems for them. If we hate others, we are living and walking in the dark. We don't know where we are going because we can't see in the dark. Children, I am writing you because your sins have been forgiven in the name of Christ. Parents, I am writing you because you have known the one who was there from the beginning. Young people, I am writing you because you have defeated the evil one. Children, I am writing you because you have known the Father. Parents, I am writing you because you have known the one who was there from the beginning. Young people, I am writing you because you are strong. God's message is firm in your hearts, and you have defeated the evil one. Don't love the world or anything that belongs to the world. If you love the world, you cannot love the Father. Our foolish pride comes from this world, and so do our selfish desires and our desire to have everything we see. None of this comes from the Father. The world and the desires it causes are disappearing. But if we obey God, we will live forever. Children, this is the last hour. You heard that the enemy of Christ would appear at this time. And many of Christ's enemies have already appeared. So we know that the last hour is here. These people came from our own group, yet they were not part of us. If they had been part of us, they would have stayed with us. But they left, which proves that they did not belong to our group. Christ, the Holy One, has blessed you, and now all of you understand. I did not need to write you about the truth, since you already know it. You also know that liars do not belong to the truth. And a liar is anyone who says that Jesus isn't truly Christ. Anyone who says this is an enemy of Christ and rejects both the Father and the Son. If we reject the Son, we reject the Father. But if we say that we accept the Son, we have the Father. Keep thinking about the message you first heard. And you will always be one in your heart with the Son and with the Father. The Son has promised us eternal life. I
am writing to warn you about those people who are misleading you. But Christ has blessed you with the Holy Spirit. Now the Spirit stays in you, and you don't need any teachers. The Spirit is truthful and teaches you everything. So stay one in your heart with Christ, just as the Spirit has taught you to do. Children, stay one in your hearts with Christ. Then when He returns, we will have confidence and won't have to hide in shame. You know that Christ always does right, and that everyone who does right is a child of God.

Listen, the name of our program is The King is Coming, because we believe the King is coming. And we know He's coming because Jesus authenticated His second coming by rising from the dead.

join us on Stand in the Gap this week as we look at a word that, it's really a negative word nowadays, Pharisee. But in the time of Jesus, to be a Pharisee or a scribe was a position of great honor. How did this honorable tradition, and an honorable term, go from being something that they thought of as good to Jesus telling us that really it's not a good thing to be like the scribes and Pharisees? Join us as we look into the sin of the scribes and Pharisees.

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1: And every day, God keeps sending you through trials and tests. For what? To elicit praise from you. Why? Oh, if you could just get this. God does this because He knows that when He is with you, the devil can't get you. And He knows the only way to be with you is for you to praise Him. Because He said, I inhabit that. I have to respect your choices. I really do. But it doesn't mean He won't influence your choice. He will respect your choice, but He will influence it. He will have you hit a wall, and the only option you have is to praise Him. He will have you go through something that nobody can extricate you from. And your only course of action is to give Him praise.
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2: Well, praise the Lord, everyone. Welcome to the Climbing Higher broadcast. It is truly a joy to sit with you and share the Word of God so that you may grow up in your salvation and enjoy your Christian life. So many people come to God, they give their lives to Him, but they have not yet learned how to have joy. Well, this message that you're going to hear today will discuss the benefits of being born again. Now, I know many people want to know, what am I getting out of this? Aside from forgiveness of sins and eternal life, what do I have right now to enjoy my life on this planet? The psalmist declares in Psalm 103, "Bless the Lord, O my soul, and forget not all His benefits." He said He heals all of my diseases, forgives all of my iniquities, redeems my life from destruction, satisfies my mouth with good things, and that He makes sure that my youth is renewed like the eagles. So as you listen to the message today, keep your mind centered on the benefits that come to you as a believer in the Lord Jesus Christ. I'll be back at the close of the broadcast.
1: You're born again. You're pushing you with what's comfortable. Is God a place of comfort for you, or is He alien? Do you even know when He's trying to get your attention so you don't blame it on the devil? Satan, the Lord rebukes you. I bind you. And God is saying, I'm trying to talk to you. But the greatest benefit that you have, the greatest benefit, if you go to 1 John chapter 3, now I'm going to read it out the ESV. That's Pastor Tim's favorite Bible. It says, "See what kind of love the Father has given to us. This is the greatest benefit, to be loved by God." Now, you might think very, little about love, and that's because you're processing it through Western philosophy of love. Love was such an enigma to the Greeks that they had about four words to describe it. The Bible, the things of God, it's only the agape. It's the agapeo. It's the godly spirit-driven love. The Greeks had phileo. They had eros. They had stergo. They had different ways of expressing love. And what we would say is that we have love for our parents and they have love for us. That's family love. That's stergo love. Then you have that love for somebody, a member of the opposite sex that you're married to, and that's eros love, because they turn you on. See, if you're moving in agape love, agapeo love, they can't turn you on, because it's spirit driven. Oh, let me move on now. I made people mad. They said, I saw them up there singing today, and I got turned on. Then you weren't agapeoing them. You were erosing them. And so John writes and says, what kind of love the Father has given to us. Tremendous, tremendous phrase. What kind of love has He given to us? Are you aware of the type of love God has expressed towards those of us that are born again? Do you have any idea of the magnitude of the love of God. You know what? The scripture itself says the love of God is so huge that the only way to describe it is God is love. It never even makes love an attribute of God. It said he is love. He is love. And you and I cannot fathom that. We cannot understand that. We have no fleshly recollection to that degree of love. None. In our culture, when someone confesses love for you, the next logical action is intimacy. You love me? Yeah, all right. For a man, he feels like he's climbed Mount Everest. Wow, she says she loves me. When the woman hears I love you, she feels secure. The man gets excited. Ooh, you love me? Ooh, if you love me, you'll let me. The woman, if you love me, you'll take care of me. Herein lies the fundamental difference. Women are from what are you teaching these people? Venus! They need attention. They need caressing. They need verbal intimacy before physical intimacy. And after they have physical intimacy, they want cuddling, talking, and reassurance that it won't be the last time. So as you walk away, they'll say, call me. When the man has concluded physical intimacy, he wants a sandwich. Because for him, it was energy. He wants a sandwich. I'll see you later. An ambiguous response to someone who's just shared the essence of themselves. You're from Mars. You don't care about all that. All you care about is satisfaction. The woman wants longing. She wants intimacy before and after the act. That's what makes it so real for her. That's why she shuts you down if you've had an argument. Because she's not capable of moving into that realm with that hurt on her mind. She shuts you down. You Martians, you can argue at 4 o'clock and be ready at 4:15. Because for you, it's not emotional. For you, it's a response. And I fear that that's how we love God, as a response. Lord, you help me get that car. I love you, Jesus. But what if he hadn't given it to you? What if he says no? What if he doesn't heal you from that physical ailment, but gives you grace to carry it? John says, see what kind of love the Father has given to us. That's why we should be called children of God. Born again, children of God. The reason why the world does not know us is that it did not know him. Beloved, we are now God's children, and we don't know what we will eventually become. But we know that when he appears, we shall be like him, because at that time we shall see him for who he is. Your entire Christian life is spent trying to get a hold of Jesus. But you can't because of one infraction, one issue, self. Self doesn't want to die. It doesn't want to surrender. It doesn't want to give up. Self has self-preservation skills. It doesn't want to go to hell, but it doesn't want to give God everything. It gives him just enough You will praise him just enough so you won't stand out in service, but you won't praise him from the depth of your soul. And every day, God keeps sending you through trials and tests. For what? To elicit praise from you. Why? Oh, if you could just get this. God does this because he knows that when he is with you, the devil can't get you. And he knows the only way to be with you is for you to praise him. Because he said, I inhabit that. I have to respect your choices. I really do. But it doesn't mean he won't influence your choice. He will respect your choice, but he will influence it. He will have you hit a wall, and the only option you have is to praise him. He will have you go through something that nobody can extricate you from. And your only course of action is to give him praise. Is to sing a song that you didn't even know was housed in your spirit. Think with me now. He's got Paul and Silas, right? And they're going down to Philippi. And they get thrown in jail for something they did not do. Notice first the response of Paul and Silas. Notice the response. They sang praises. At no time in our Bible, and we can't even postulate a theory, at no time in the Bible does it say they asked God to get them out. They believed in the sovereignty of God. They knew they were in there for a purpose, and so did God. God knew that these Philippian people did not know his power. And he needed a way to show his power. He knew that they weren't listening to the preaching and teaching because they didn't listen while Paul preached to them. So he said, now it's time for a demonstration. So he chose these two men of God to get locked up in a jail. And he knew their caliber of character. He said, they're not going to whine, they're not going to complain, and they're not going to look for the pastor to have a counseling session. They began to praise God because Paul, being a Pharisee, understood the Old Testament ramification and teaching that when you praise God, he inhabits the space. They also knew that God was too big to be held in a jail cell. They knew that if we get him in here, something is going to happen. So they praised him until he showed up. And just like they thought, the jail couldn't hold him. So the whole building started shaking. God is sending us a message. Now that you're born again, you have access to the same God. So when you come into a situation that you can't get out of, instead of trying to get out of it, invite God into it. Say, well, preacher, how do I get him into it? Praise him. Why do you think the devil's after your praise? Why do you think he tries to get you to become a non-participant when it's time to praise? Do you know that praise has nothing to do with denominational outlook? That it is the result of you recognizing who he is and you realizing he deserves praise not for what he's done but because of who he is? You begin to realize because I'm born again and my mind has been changed, I see him for the great one that he is and I praise him. But notice what he says, and this is very scary. When he gets down to verse 3 of chapter 3, he says, and everyone who hopes in him purifies himself as he is pure. Wait a minute. You're born again, and you have this blessed hope in Jesus. So what do you do with it? You purify yourself. Why do you do it? So you can get closer. You cannot. God is like cocktail peanuts. You can't eat one. You eat one salted peanut, you got to eat more. Because there's just something about the salt on the peanut. that makes you want more. You can't get born again and walk away and go back to your old life easily. God makes you develop a hunger for him. So Jesus put it over there in Matthew's gospel as one of the beautiful attitudes. If you hunger and thirst after righteousness, you shall be filled. But notice this. He doesn't tell you who does the filling. So you're left to realize that if I'm hungering and thirsting after righteousness, he's going to fill us. I'm going to ask you again for your own consideration. How much time do you spend with God? Not to get things from God, but just to get to know God. Do you remember that person that you were married to? You remember when the two of you used to talk? You talked about everything. You didn't mind sitting there and talking and sharing and being, and you talked about silly stuff. And you talk about stuff that didn't even make sense. You just wanted to hear their voice and they hear yours. And you talked and talked and talked and talked till the wee hours of the morning. Now you're in God and you hardly speak to him. Why? Because life did not turn out the way you were told it was going to be turning out from some well-meaning evangelical person. Oh, when you come to Jesus, I'm telling you, your troubles are going to melt away. You ain't selling heroin. Tell them the truth. When you become a child of God, all hell's going to break loose on you. Right now, the devil ain't paying you no attention. But as soon as you come to Jesus, your name is going on the devil's Facebook page. And you're going to get friends from the kingdom of darkness that you didn't even count on. They're going to be there to wake you up in the morning. They're going to trip you up during the course of the day. They're going to throw sickness on you that you didn't even know you could get. But against the backdrop of this promise, no weapon that is formed against me is going to prosper. Now, notice the specificity of the verse. He said, no weapon that is formed against me will prosper. He didn't say it wouldn't come against me. He said it won't prosper. In other words, if the devil is trying to bring you down with depression, he's going to throw it at you, but it ain't going to prosper. Because my mind is fixed on God. I'm a new creature. Now, yeah, that's right. Get the shout out of you. Get the shout out of you. Because now I'm beginning to probe. You won't like me after this. Because the greatest benefit that you have when you're born again is the ability to do the one thing you could never do before. Stop sinning. If you have any spiritual understanding, any biblical illumination, you will know that the cause for poverty is sin. Don't buy the lie that's coming from the Word of Faith movement. If you give, God's going to get rid of poverty. No! Poverty comes from sin. You got to get rid of sin. Sickness comes from sin. You got to get rid of sin. That's why Jesus, when he healed the person on two occasions, he would heal these two people and he said, don't go sin anymore, lest a worse thing come upon you. Amen. You're trying to get counseling, but you won't stop sinning. Let that sink in. Smoke them if you got them. Talk amongst yourselves. Because we have an aversion to confronting sin. You know why? Because sin has become comfortable. You like it. You love it. You want more of it. You fill your mind with sinful pleasures. Because the mind has not been totally renovated. It's like a person who when I went to Jamaica once, and we had a tour guide, and I told him, I said, look, I said, take me where my people live. And he took me through the hood, and you could see in Jamaica they build their own houses of concrete, you know, and things like that. But you see a lot of them are not finished. That's right. And so I asked the driver, I said, why are these houses? He said they ran out of money. So it has to sit there until they get money. So many of us came to Christ and we only let the Holy Spirit, we only submitted to the Holy Spirit to do half the renovation. Your mind hasn't been totally renovated. He just got one room done. And that room we overfill with religious things. You can always tell a person that has one room completed. They quote scripture for 37 different things over every little thing. It don't matter what it is. Oh, you were late to the meeting. Oh, the blood of Jesus is against you. I'm not late. I'm like God. I'm right on time. You late. Then they try to make it up in grace. And I'm going to show you. You got to get the this morning's or go on and watch it, because I had Isaac Hayes wrote a song of praise to God. Y'all got to get that, because I can't duplicate it here. But Isaac Hayes wrote a song about God to the tune of Shaft. Yeah. Amen. We're going to sell that bad boy. We're going to make some money. Glory to God. And so when you understand that you only have one room completed, the born again room is completed, but you didn't do the rest of the house. Why? Because the concept is Christianity is boring, restrictive, and prohibitive. And so you look at all the things you cannot do, and you're afraid to launch out into the deep. You're content with giving God 45 minutes to an hour on Sunday, and you're late coming to that. And he's just supposed to take it. Now, you won't be late tomorrow morning. And if you are, you know it's going to cost you, because they're going to dock you. But when it comes to worship, we drag in with attitudes. And some of you still have attitudes. I can see it in your face. I ain't coming here for this. Yes, you did. You just didn't know you came in for this. Do you understand that this type of preaching and your inability to leave testifies of the greatness of God? He won't even let you get up. No, you sit your behind right there until he's done. Why? Because God is weary. He's weary with our religious concepts. We're born again and we should be different. It is not the gifts, it is not the prophetic utterances that make you what you are. Jesus didn't die to make you a prophet. He didn't die to make you a preacher. He didn't die to make me a bishop. He died to make me a child of God. So that becomes the most important thing. Why are you upset? Because we won't license you. Why are you all mad? Pastor Lambert won't give me a license. So what? Will that give you more anointing? Will devils run because you have a piece of paper? The yoke of bondage is destroyed because of the anointing, not the title. Born again people, you have to shift your mindset. This is not a place of R&R. You don't come in and lounge in the back row and just sit there and text on your phone and enjoy the atmosphere without being a participant. Then you've got to ask yourself, how were you 10 years ago? Ask your spouse, how was I 10 years ago? You remember when you were first married? She could have on a winter coat, a scarf, a wool hat, two pairs of ski gloves, and some boots that came all the way up to her knee, suede with fur in them. And walk near you, and you were grabbing at her, trying to take everything off, because you were new in marriage. Now you're sitting there watching TV. She just comes out the shower, and you, get out of the way. It's the fourth quarter. There's 2 minutes left. What happened? God has brought you from last Sunday to this Sunday. Where is his praise? Where is his worship? Where is his halal? How dare you rob him of thanks.
2: Now, there are a number of benefits that come to you as soon as you are born again in the Lord Jesus. Now, I'm not a religious person, nor am I a Pharisee, so I don't want you to think that when you become born again, that you have to give up traveling and cruising and having a good time in this world. I don't believe that's what God wants. I believe all God wants from us is to walk closely with Him. The closer you get to Him, the more you will see those things that should not be in your life. So it would be foolish of me to sit here and try to give you a list of things you should not do. But I will tell you what you should do. You should give thanks unto the Lord every day. You should be grateful that He has given you life now and eternal life in the future. You should be thankful that He's given you His holy word that cannot and will not fail. He has given you a church family of brothers and sisters. He has given your body strength to be able to perform tasks and experience victory in every work of your life. It's important for you to give thanks unto the Lord and to realize that being a born-again Christian is not a life of do's and don'ts. It is a life

E. Lambert Jr. provides guidance for the Christian trapped in a struggle for identity. 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

0: Hello, everyone, and welcome to Bethlehem Glory. We're glad that you're joining us. Hey, we are studying the letters of John and Jude in this 10-part series, and today we're going to be starting the third letter of John, and I trust that you will follow along. If you're a new watcher and you're new with your Bible, I hope that you're enjoying them, but the letters of John are very close to the end of the Bible, Peter, John, Jude, Revelation. So they're right there, those three little letters. It's not the gospel right in the beginning of the New Testament, Matthew, Mark, Luke, John. No, this is near the end of the New Testament. So we trust that you will find that and that you'll follow along because we go line by line. So before we get started, though, let's pray our simple prayer from Psalm 119 and verse 18. And I trust that you pray this prayer every time before you read the scripture because God is faithful if we take him at his word. He really is. And we can trust his word. Let's pray. Lord, open our eyes that we would see wonderful things in your word. Reveal your truth to us. Show us the way, the truth, and the life. Show us, Lord Jesus, that we might be a light, an example to others in this dying world. Lord, we so much want to please you. And so, Lord, just guide us and direct us through these simple Bible studies and give each one that's listening to my voice a hunger for the word of God. In Jesus' precious name we pray. Amen and amen. Well, this is another short letter, one of the shortest in the Bible. This also, as I said about the second letter, has around 300 Greek words, probably written on one sheet of papyrus with that quill or pen or however they did it. And very short, but powerful, very powerful. Kind of show the right way to give, the wrong way to give, the two men, and he writes it to one particular person, and how prayers for the beloved, examples of the believers, and then we're going to see the lives of two men. But let's start off. The elder, unto the well-loved Gaius, whom I love in truth. Now, he writes to one individual, a man called Gaius. Now, there are several Gaiuses in the scripture. The traditional view is that this is the Gaius of Derbe, and there's also a Gaius of Macedonia and a Gaius of Corinth. But we do know that this one was very hospitable, that he was a leader in the church. He was a dear friend and perhaps even a convert of John's. So we're going with the traditional view that he's from. You could read about him a little bit in the book of Acts in the 20th chapter. So we're saying that he's the Gaius of D-E-R-B-E, Derbe. So that's a traditional view, and so I don't know. Now, he opens up basically the same way that he opened up the last letter. He used the same words when he talked about the lady, but now he's talking about Gaius, a certain particular person that he is writing to. And this is a very commendable man that he's writing to. Beloved. Now, this little scripture here, this verse 2, many use this and think that they're going to be prosperous in all of life because of this one scripture. But let's look at the scripture. It says, I wish above all things that thou mayest prosper and be in health, even as thy soul prospereth. Now, first of all, the word prosper there, and I don't know any Greek, but I looked it up and it means, it's spelled E-U-O-D-O-O. It means actually have a pleasant trip or get along well. So that's what it means. I wish above all that you may getting along well. You may be getting along well and be in health even as your soul prospers. How well is our soul prospering? Are we really, truly in complete right relationship with the Lord? He's saying, I pray that because you're a man of God, Gaius, that you're in the things of God, that your health also prospers and that you're getting along well in all the things of life, that you're having a pleasant trip when you're going about your business. He's not saying that you're going to get a lot of money. He's not saying that you can pray for all these things and material blessings are going to just be heaped upon you. But he's saying, I'm praying that you're prosperous in your life as your soul is prospering in the Lord. There's a big, big difference there. He was probably a convert of John's, as I said earlier. He says, now, for I rejoiced greatly. John constantly is rejoicing when he hears people walking in the way of God. Now that should be a byword, that the Lord gives us great joy. He gives us joy unspeakable and full of glory. That we should be rejoicing when we see another believer going on with the Lord and having a thirst for the word and getting out and sharing their faith and being examples in this dying world. He's saying, I rejoice greatly. I'm filled with joy. I'm overflowing greatly with joy when the brethren came and testified the truth that is in thee, even as thou walkest in the truth. He's saying, hey, believers came from your congregation or from your area, and they testified, oh, Gaius, he's a good man. He is walking in the things of God. He is a benevolent man. He walks his talk. He doesn't just talk about the Lord. He lives it. And we see it, John. He's saying, they came and testified these things about you, that you were true, that you're walking the truth, that you're walking in the precepts of God. What a testimony. If someone were to say to me, you walk the precepts of God, what a high honor and compliment that would be. Because we're to walk our talk, not just to talk the word. We're to live the word of God. It doesn't say that we should preach discipleship, but we should be disciples and be epistles read of all men. I have no greater joy than to hear that my children walk in truth. That was the joy, the height of his joy. There was nothing greater. It didn't matter what material blessing was given to him, what was happening in his personal life. He said, I have no greater joy than to know that my children are walking in truth. Beloved, as a parent, isn't that what you want for your children? To be saved by Jesus Christ, to know salvation, to know him. That's the greatest prayer a parent can have for their family, for their children, for their husband, for their loved one. Lord, I pray that one day they fellowship with you face to face. I pray that they know you. I pray that they are in the kingdom. Oh, Lord Jesus, save them at all cost, whatever it takes. So he's saying that's his greatest joy. That's the epitome of his joy in his heart, that the children that he has shepherded, so to speak, that they walk in truth. Ah, beloved, pray. The prayers of a righteous man or woman avail much.
1: Are you lonely, very lonely? There was one more lonely still. Jesus Christ, the man of sorrows. He did his Father's will. He was lonely in the city. He was lonely in the crowd. For he found no eye to pity, and his heart in grief was bowed. Are you weary, often weary? There was one more weary still. As he trod his earthly journey on his way to Calvary's hill, he was weary in the night time, for he had no place of rest, as he spent the hours of darkness praying on the mountain crest. Are you eager, very eager? There is one more eager still, for the long expected moment when his word he will fulfill. For the heart that loves so truly never can be satisfied till around himself he gathers all the souls for whom he died.
2: It's about time for Beach Club to start. Let's go.
3: And one of them
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8: Jesus died to save you. And as you prepare yourself and stand in Christ and his righteousness, your victory will be assured.
9: What are we doing to help the lost come to Jesus?

We're talking about verse 4 here, that he had no greater joy than to hear that his children were walking in truth. And Gaius really was walking in total truth. In fact, tradition has it that John later appointed Gaius to be the first bishop of Pergamum. And so he needed to have a bishop's heart to have that position of authority in the church. And he was a man, as we'll see in the next scripture, that really helped the brethren. But let's look at what the qualifications are for a bishop. It says it in, I have 1 Timothy 3 and verse 2. A bishop must be blameless, the husband of one wife, vigilant, sober, of good behavior, given to hospitality, and apt to teach. And this was a qualification that he had. He was very hospitable. He lived his walk. He was a godly, righteous man. And everyone testified to that fact. We just read that. He said, beloved, Gaius, he's saying, thou doest faithfully. You're doing the right thing. Whatsoever thou doest to the brethren and to strangers, he's saying, Gaius, you've been supporting them. You see, it says that Gaius was a giving, hospitable man. He gave of his source. He gave of his money. He gave of his time. Everything that he had was committed to the Lord. His purse strings were loose, and he gave freely. He felt that everything that he had belonged to God, and he wanted to use it to further the kingdom. So this was a very godly, righteous man. Gaius, beloved, thou doest faithfully whatsoever thou doest to the brethren and to strangers, which have borne witness of thy charity. They're telling me, you're giving. You're very charitable. You're giving of your sustenance, your money, your time, your talent. You're opening your home to them before the church. He said, they bore witness before the whole church, whom if thou bring forward on their journey afterward a godly sort, thou shalt do well. He was doing honorably to the traveling missionaries that were going about from town to town. Not as we read earlier, when he says, don't even give to the missionaries that are preaching doctrines of demons. Don't even say Godspeed to them. But he's saying, Gaius, you're doing the right thing. You have discernment. The missionaries that are preaching the truth, you are helping. You are furthering the kingdom. You are living the walk. You're not only talking it, Gaius, but you're living it. And he's saying, they all told me about you. So I believe that's why it's a tradition has it that he was appointed the first bishop of Pergamum. So we need to have a bishop's heart. We need to have a shepherd's heart. Those that are called to preach the word, to be pastors of churches, need to have the shepherd's hearts. And these are the qualifications, the ones that I just read to you from the book of Timothy. And these certainly were exemplified in the godly character of Gaius, the one who John is writing this letter to. He's saying, thou do well. You're doing the right thing. Keep on doing what you're doing. Because that for his name's sake they went forth, taking nothing of the Gentiles. Jesus had those that supported him. And he had women that followed him and saw that his deeds were met. So what value do you and I place in the gospel of Jesus Christ? What do we place in the gospel? Do we give? Do we share? Do we give? Do we have the heart like Gaius had, to open our hearts and homes and our purse strings and give freely to the furtherance of the gospel? We therefore ought to receive such that we might be fellow helpers to the truth. He's saying we need to support those preachers. We need to be fellow helpers to those that are out preaching the gospel of Jesus Christ. It says God's people have I have a little note here. God's people have the privilege and the responsibility to support God's workers. And he's saying, Gaius, you're doing the right thing. Now, just a moment, we're going to see someone that was doing exactly the opposite. Exactly the opposite. In fact, trying to hinder John and his work and Gaius and his work. But see, what value do we have on the gospel of Jesus Christ? Is it just like you just watch a TV show and you turn it off? Or you just go to Sunday morning church and then that's it? Or do you give to the furtherance of the gospel? That's what he's saying. Are we opening our hearts, our homes, and our purse strings to further the gospel of Jesus Christ? I wrote unto the church, but Diotrephes, who lovest to have the preeminence among them, receiveth us not. Now, the
The one that we're talking about here, Diotrephes, he wanted to be, he was full of pride and ambition. And actually what he is an imposter. He's not a true believer. He wants people to look at him. Now, Gaius was the true believer, but Diotrephes was not. And he's saying there's a big difference here. We must receive all who preach the gospel of Jesus Christ. Let's read 1 Thessalonians and the second chapter in verse 13. Paul was writing, "For this cause also thank we God without ceasing, because when you received the word of God, which ye heard of us," when you received the word that Paul was preaching, "you received it not as the word of men." You knew that it wasn't a fairy tale that we were making up, but you knew that we were preaching the word of God. "But as it is in truth, the word of God, which effectually worketh also in you that believe." And he's saying, we received the gospel and we gave it to you, and you received the gospel as well. So there's a right and a wrong way, and we're seeing the lives of two men here clearly illustrated. Gaius was the true believer. Diotrephes, he was the imposter. You and I, when we receive the gospel of Jesus Christ, we're to share it with others. That's what Paul said. I just read that in Thessalonians. Paul received it, he shared it. It's something that we can't hold on to. We must share. We must give. We must be seed planters. We must get out there and sow the seeds and plant the word, that the gospel can go on and new life can be given. We must propagate the faith. We're procreators of the faith, so to speak, by sowing seeds. Just as in humanity, seeds are sown and birth is given. Well, so it is in the gospel. Seeds are sown and birth is given. Because of the seed, perhaps, that you sow, someone might be born again into the kingdom of God. So we procreate, in a sense, the word of God. "Wherefore," he says, "if I come, I will remember his deeds which he doeth," prating, talking nonsense. He's talking about Diotrephes right now, prating against us with malicious words. He not only refuses to acknowledge the authority of John, but he's actively in opposition against him as well. So he's not only, there's a real evil in this man. He really is an imposter. And we see them in the world today. Just start changing the channels. You're going to see them yourselves. We'll be right back with more of Bethlehem Glory.

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1: We're in the 10th verse of the third letter of John. It says, "Wherefore, if I come, I will remember his deeds which he doeth." I'm going to remember. I know. I've been told. I know that he's no good. I know he's an imposter, prating against us with malicious words, talking nonsense, talking evil, putting them down. He's actively opposing John and the works of God. "And not content wherewith, neither doth he himself receive the brethren." He doesn't even try to help the brethren. "And forbiddeth them that would." And he even comes against those who want to help the true missionaries of God. He comes against them. This one is truly an imposter. "And forbiddeth them that would, and cast them out of the church." He excommunicates them. He not only refuses to welcome them and care for the missionaries, but he wants to prevent others from helping them as well. How could this be a man of God? He's not. He's an imposter. He wants Christians to stop doing it as well. So he's saying, you've got to be careful of this one. He's not like Gaius. He's not like Demetrius. He is an imposter. And as warned as people were in that day and age, we need to be warned today as well. There are seducing spirits. There are imposters. There are people who name the name of Jesus and are not Christians. It says, "Beloved, follow not that which is evil." Don't mimic. Don't look at his example and say, "Well, he's doing it. If I don't give so much from our church, we'll have more for our people." He's saying, don't follow that example. We're to give. The widow gave the widow's mite. She gave out of her necessity. We only give out of our abundance usually. But you see, Gaius, his purse strings were loose, and everything he had belonged to the Lord. I just heard on television the other night about a man that sold a company. I think he made butcher's wax. And he got like $18 million for it. Maybe you just saw the news release as well. And he shared all of that wealth with his employees because he sold the company. He said, "Well, they're the ones that worked for it and gave me a lifestyle that I could live so well." And he shared. He opened his purse strings. And each one of the hundreds of employees got a year and a half's salary as a bonus, which they were so elated they could pay off their homes. They had college education money for their children. A giving heart. I don't know if the man was a Christian, but it certainly was an example for all of us. Yes, there was an abundance of money there, but it doesn't matter what we have. We're to give as unto the Lord. "Beloved, follow not that which is evil, but that which is good. He that doeth good is of God, but he that doeth evil hath not seen God." This Diotrephes, he should not be respected. He should not be obeyed. He's an evil one. And so he's saying, we can easily be seduced. And how can we be seduced if we don't know the Word of God? If we really just only ever listen to someone else's teaching and never get into the Word ourselves. That's why I like to go line by line by line by line. Now, I think it's fine when a pastor wants to preach a sermon and they take a topic once in a while, or a scripture or two, but so many times we can go off into too many little trails there. There's a continuity when you go line by line and you see the real message and the emphasis of that message. "Demetrius has good report of all men." Well, he lives the life as well. This is a good pattern as well. "And of the truth itself, yea, and we also bear record, and ye know that our record is true." So, he's giving a Christian character there, Demetrius. He's a fine man. He knows. We know. We heard. We have record. We know it's true. We're hearing all about these men, and we have positive validation of what they're doing. So there's a warning word for you and me today that we need to be careful as well. He says, "I had many things to write, but will not write with ink and pen until thee." He doesn't want to write again, but he again wants to see them soon, very soon. How much better is it to convey face to face. You know, God's word is so precious. It's so precious. And we see Jesus Christ in the volume of this book from cover to cover to cover to cover. And the scarlet thread of redemption. And each precious word is here. Every word is precious in this book. There's none that we can take away or add. Read the last chapter in the book of Revelations and what will happen to you if you do. But how much more is it going to be when we see him face to face? When we can fellowship with the Lord himself? When we get to heaven one day? When all of this struggle and all of this fight and being that overcomer, when it's all over and we stand before the Lord? That's what John wants to do. I want to see you face to face, he said. But I trust I shall shortly see thee, and we shall speak face to face. Peace be to thee. Our friends salute thee. Greet the friends by name. That word friends, the literal meaning is brethren or saint. The saints salute thee, the brethren, the brothers and sisters in Christ. Remember, Jesus called his disciples friends. He said that in the Gospel of John in the 15th chapter, about verses 13, 14, or 15 in there somewhere. Are we friends of the Lord? I pray that you know him today, that he is your friend. You know, so in these three short letters, remember this, that in his gospel, now you all know this verse, John 14:6, I am the way, the truth, and the life. But do you realize that when we were reading the letters in 1 John, we saw him as life. He's revealed to us as life. Jesus Christ is life. In 2 John, we see him as truth. He is the truth. So John is just reemphasizing some of the points he made in his gospel. And in the third letter, we see him as the way. So in the epistles, we see him as the way, the truth, and the life. Just the way he wrote about him in the gospel.

only a few more tears. Oh, beloved, rest in his arms today and know that you will be safe and secure and your inheritance waits for you. That crown, don't let anyone take it from you. It's waiting for you. Be in his arms today. We'll see you next time on Bethlehem Glory.

0: If you love them enough to crawl into a play place to get them to come down, then surely you'll check nhtsa.gov/the right seat to make sure they're in the right car seat.
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0: Well, good morning to you. I'm Jeff Coleman.
1: And I'm Deborah Pinkerton. Welcome to Morning Light. Pope Leo has been diagnosed with lung cancer. The 71-year-old pontiff underwent surgery yesterday to remove part of his right lung, which had a cancerous growth. The Vatican says doctors are waiting for further test results before deciding on a course of treatment. Please keep the Pope in your prayers.
0: And remarkably, someone who is not a smoker, not known to smoke.
1: That does happen often.
0: Well, more than a century ago, a Philadelphia retailer sold Americans on a pretty radical idea. One customer, one clear price. John Wanamaker believed fair pricing was a matter of honesty. Now, artificial intelligence could threaten to unravel his legacy in retail. That's the topic for this morning's Morning Light panel.
1: And coming up later in the show, training pastors, farmers, and leaders on better farm management practices around the globe. That is the mission of Ag Connect Ministries. They provide technical and educational support in parts of the world that are lacking a thriving agricultural infrastructure.
0: I'm going to have my notebook up. Very interesting topic.
1: It is.
0: Yeah. Well, imagine walking into a grocery store and discovering the price you pay could be a little different from the person standing right next to you, based strictly on data about you. Earlier this year, the state of Maryland passed a law that prohibits food retailers and delivery services from using your data to charge a higher price for certain items. It's called dynamic or surge pricing. As artificial intelligence gets smarter, your digital profile could become actually a part of the price tag. A little strange, isn't it?
1: It is. Yeah. Actually, I have not heard of this, so very interesting. And McDonald's, one of America's most popular fast food chains, says they are not taking part in that kind of personalized pricing. The company says while artificial intelligence may help franchise owners study things like location, competition, and also local demand, it does not use personal customer data to decide what you should pay. And McDonald's says AI does not set the final price. The owner of the franchise does.
0: Interesting. They transferred responsibility to that local owner. Well, for more than a century, American retail has moved toward a simple idea. The price is the price. Philadelphia's John Wanamaker helped popularize that revolution in sales. Clear, fixed prices rooted in his Christian conviction that business should

0: be governed by honest weights and measures in their dealings. No haggling, no secret price for a different customer. So here's the ethical question for the panel in this AI age. Just because a company can know what you're willing to pay, does that make it right to charge you more? Pastors Chad Hoag and Dave Beiser and Michelle Cadle Taylor here this morning to give us some answers. And this is something that has almost been baked now into our experience. Ticketmaster says this is the way that we can get more profit for the artist and less from the scalpers. You've got Uber saying, well, this is just the way that we can make it happen for people. I know a young immigrant from Afghanistan who works and says some morning on her way to Walmart, she can pay $40. Other mornings, she can pay $15. Impossible to plan. But, Dave, people are just saying this is just technology making it work. This is capitalism, the free market.
1: Right.
0: John Wanamaker had a very different idea. Where should we be in our thinking on this?
1: Yeah, sure. As a historian, I take this all the way back to the beginning. When America was founded, we decided there should be proper weights and measures. Government decided some of those things, and unions, and then eventually would come about to support that idea of set pricing, and no one should be able to gouge. No one should be able to make an unfair advantage of somebody else. And it is this idea that if you pull that curtain back away, what's behind that? And it's a Christian value. It's a value based on an understanding of integrity, honesty, and treating another person the way you would want treated. Mm-hmm. So that's the question we have to ask. Is there integrity to this?
0: Right.
1: Is there value to this? I think there is. Is there an honesty and ethic and moral that we have to abide by that's biblical? For me, it is. There's that question is there. And answered clearly by a biblical format that says to me, everything should be right up front and everything should be honest and integrity should be mm-hmm. the bottom line. What do you do in private? What do you do in secret? You should do in public. And so if I'm charging one person something different than I'm charging somebody else, that feels a little, right.
0: Yeah, I mean, you had back in the day the wild west of retail where, those items would be wrapped in a paper bag with some string around it, and you couldn't even peek inside to see if the item advertised was what was inside. People like Wanamaker and then a whole generation of retailers changed that. How do you feel about this, and where is it in your life where you practically have seen a change in pricing, perhaps?
2: Okay, so for me, I think having lived and traveled overseas, I will say I personally prefer when it's a set price and you know what you're getting. I like that. I don't like to haggle. But a lot of countries, when you go to
0: airline
2: a market...
0: Airline tickets even,
2: That's
0: right.
2: True, too.
0: Yeah, right.
2: Yeah, so
0: 5 minutes later, the price is different.
2: Right. So... but you also have a choice, I guess, right? As consumers, we have a choice. We don't have to say, I'm going to take this airplane ticket. I'm going to wait. So we wait as well. But I like when it's a set price. I feel like that's easier, it's clearer, and it's fair for everybody. But many countries operate differently. When you go over, it's very common that there's no price on the item. And what I had seen happen is, as somebody who was a foreigner in that country, they assumed I could pay more. Now, assumptions can be a dangerous thing, because even though I look like I could pay more, I was paid as a local.
0: You do look like you could pay more. I think you should.
2: Well, no. So when I went in, they would put the price up. Yeah. I couldn't pay that, or they'd ask for dollars, and at the time, I didn't have dollars. I was paid in the local currency. So what I would do is I would go get a local to come with me.
1: Yeah.
2: I'd tell them beforehand, I would like this, this, and this. Could you get it for me? And I watched real time the difference between a local going in and asking for it and getting at a fraction of a cost of what I would as someone they perceived that had the money to be able to pay for it.
0: Yeah.
2: So, even in this situation, it's a little similar to this, even though they're collecting data.
0: This is very
2: data.
0: Interesting. Yeah. So can you do what is right? People just say, well, what right is right. We just know what is right. Mm-hmm. Can you disconnect the biblical principle, or do you have to know the biblical principle? Because it's interesting today, because I don't hear any politicians, I hear very few CEOs arguing from a well of principle. Mm-hmm. That we're relying kind of on yesterday's values and a generation ago's values,
1: but
0: we are not basing any of our arguments, for example, for or against surge pricing or dynamic pricing, on any principle. I just hear because we can do it, technology's available. If customers are mad, we'll stop it.
3: Yeah.
0: If they're okay, we'll keep doing it.
3: Right. Right.
0: Yeah. What do you think through this?
3: Well, I think it's all work in progress. First of all, I don't think we're ever going to be perfect at any of this, but we have certain goals that we're taking to get there. Mm-hmm. And from a Christian standpoint, this fits, as Dave was saying, this fits the biblical narrative all the way back to, I would say, to the Jew, Gentile, clean, unclean, the ideal that we don't treat people differently. We try to treat everybody fair.
4: Yeah.
3: And the whole, and you mentioning assumptions, that the assumptions drive me. That's like, I've been in sales, and we were taught in sales. Mm-hmm. You know, the whole idea, well, you saw what they were driving, you know they could afford. You don't know that.
4: Right.
2: You don't even know
3: if it's theirs.
2: Right. Yeah.
3: You know, so don't make assumptions. And then this algorithm, how can we trust an algorithm to make assumptions on what we are doing and how we're living and what we can afford?
0: Anybody want to try to explain algorithm to our audience? I mean, in a serious way, like explain what does it, because I know we have people who are saying, okay, the algorithm is controlling my life, but who is the algorithm? What is the algorithm? And I never signed up for an algorithm. You know, explain. Just give a layman's explanation of how the algorithm sets the price.
3: Yeah, I mean, I give it a shot.
1: I mean, my understanding is it's consistency over time and just, you know, the variabilities of, well, this gets popped and so we'll move that up.
3: Yeah, it's a profile. It's being profile. Created.
2: Right. So if you're looking at your phone, this is what I've learned from my children. Mm. If you're looking at your phone, you're looking at your phone and say, or you're talking, which is even more interesting, and you happen to mention, I don't know, Ricketts Glen hike.
0: Right.
2: All of a sudden, in your social media feed, you will see articles, you will see ads, hiking boots, or you might see, Ricketts Glen, other great places to hike in Pennsylvania. Right. So they try to guess the computer behind it,
0: and
2: the algorithm
0: the coupons tries are offered, to the incentives, the discounts.
2: That's right. They're trying to pattern. Oh, you're looking at this, so this is what turns up to try to get you to engage in those whatever they assume is your preference. However, if you look at that, what if someone borrowed your phone for the day? Let's just say they borrowed your phone and they see you pull up in, I don't know, a Tesla. But the person who borrowed your phone maybe has no money to go anywhere, and they just borrowed your phone because they don't have a phone, and they started, you know, putting in items.
0: Yeah.
2: Well, then the algorithm assumes that person is you.
0: Right. Yeah.
2: So if we throw that back out to the digital pricing, how do they know it's really you?
1: Right.
0: You did a fine job on this. I mean, the reason I asked that is because we sometimes do not know how to communicate in practical ways that. You don't think you're participating in AI, but every time you are using your navigation system in the car, every time you are buying something with a scan or you are answering a survey online, it is going into a profile that helps retailers find the products you want to spend your money on and then keeps reinforcing it. Mm-hmm. We're doing it in politics.
1: Right.
0: We're doing it in retail and all these other areas. Right, sure. I want to pivot a little bit just to some hope. To give some hope to people who feel very overwhelmed. There's no, you know, when I was a stock boy, I put the little price on the can.
1: Yeah, right.
0: And then when the price changed, I had to go and I had to put the price tag over the last price to make sure it was three for a dollar or whatever that was. And it was something that people could go to the bank and say, hey, the sticker fell off or whatever, and I need it to be this price.
2: But it has always been there. I mean, so the whole idea of the dynamic pricing, I think it's important people understand that even though they think it hasn't happened, it has. It's just because from one area to the next, what they used to do, it's just being able to be done faster. They would collect information about the demographics, the people living in each area or state. And so just if you think about it, if you go to New York, D.C., L.A., you may pay a lot more for dinner than you would here. Yeah. So I felt like the hope there is we just trust God in this because it's, although it may seem scary because of the speed.
0: Really? We have to trust him here too?
1: Yeah, right.
2: We do. Because he's still in control. Mm. And so while it might seem scary that this new thing is coming in and it's going to take over, I still feel like we have to stand on God and the Bible. Did he say AI is going to take over? Did he say that, you know, he's going to fall off the throne because they're trying to outplay us? The bottom line is he's the spirit of truth, and he can guide us.
0: Either you disagree with this?
1: No.
3: Yeah, exactly.
1: No,
3: that's 1,000%.
0: So every time that we hear one of these arguments about AI taking over a piece of our lives, it's going to eliminate jobs, it's going to transform, there is
4: some truth to all of this. But I think what you're all saying is that that God ultimately is the one who provides and sets prices, and no matter how people try to mess the world up.
1: Right.
3: Yep.
1: There you go.
4: All right, friends. Amen. Thank you. Is it okay? We'll keep coming back to this topic because I think it's going to get a little more complicated.
1: It sure is. Yeah.
4: Well, coming up on Morning Light, Ag Connect Ministries is a Christian-based agricultural consulting organization that trains pastors and farmers and other leaders. The executive director shares how the nonprofit started and how you can help. That's up next. You're watching Morning Light right here on Lighthouse TV.
5: God created the church for every moment of life. He calls each of us to a living witness as His hands and feet in our communities. The church honors God in those moments when we serve others, when we worship, when we work, and when we speak for those whose voices are not heard. In these moments, the church shines its light for our neighbors. And there is one more moment for that light to shine, when our voices need to be heard. And now, in this moment, we must choose carefully, prayerfully. For this election, will you honor God with your vote?
2: Welcome back. The idea for Ag Connect started with a visit to Moldova in September 2004. The goal, share God's love through agriculture. Joining us is the executive director, Herb Graybill. Thank you for being with us.
6: Thank you for the invitation.
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6: Sure. Ag Connect is a group of retired professional farmers or ag businessmen. We were invited to come to Moldova in 2004, and we formed a small organization called AgriService Moldova in those days. It has since grown and branched out. We have taught many things in Moldova. Moldova was a communist country that broke out of communism that just never got its feet on the ground. And so they were hungry for ag education from a modern country, to teach them some new concepts, because communism taught them many things that weren't progressing them, put it that way.
2: So what did you teach them?
6: So we went in and we taught seminars on how to change their diets, just simple changes for their chickens to make more eggs, for their cows to give more liters of milk, for their land to produce just a few more bushels of corn. We weren't trying to make American farmers out of them, just take them to another level. And so that's kind of what we modeled in that country. We currently have a farm that has some greenhouses, and we teach greenhouse management. I have an American missionary who lives there and manages that whole operation. And so we really involve the people directly in hands-on training.
2: Wow, that is so interesting. And then you expanded. Tell us about the expansion.
6: So the expansion came in 2011 when we changed our name to Ag Connect Ministries. We had a vision to reach other countries with the knowledge that our group of people had. So we branched out into Kenya at the invitation of an organization there called Preparing the Way Ministries, who wanted to bring agriculture education in with their holistic training. And they traditionally do training of pastors, church leaders. And so their model was, when we train pastors, they train a whole lot more people outside of, you know, within those pastor congregations. So we had a conference in August where we had as many as 2,000 pastors come together.
2: Wow.
6: So we brought agriculture training into their organization, and that is continuing into other avenues within Kenya at this moment.
2: And what are the needs there in Kenya?
6: So the needs are great. They don't have a system like we have Ag Extension. So the needs are just basic instruction on how to go to another level, because they've been farming the same way for generations. And so when you give them the light of some new technologies, or just rearranging a few things in their diets, they can get more production. And it doesn't take much.
2: Wow. How is this making a difference, this ministry?
6: Sure. So we've seen farmers raise their production levels, have more income. So our model here is, so if a farmer has more money, he will give more money to the church, and the churches will grow through that. That's just one of the ideas behind better agriculture, not just more food or better quality food, but so the farmer can actually have an income instead of just subsistence farming.
7: Wow. And how do you share the gospel when you're doing this?
6: Sure. So the gospel message is intertwined with agricultural concepts. It's all there. And so we bring in the gospel message when we teach. And it does impact. Most of the people we speak with are Christians, but many times there are non-Christians at these events. And so we get conversions at many of these events.
7: Yeah. And what is the reaction that you have received?
6: So it's so positive. So in the many seminars that we give at these larger conferences, agriculture is the number one sought after seminars. So we know that we're what we have to offer is in demand. God is just moving around the world in different sectors, and we have invitations to go to many countries. We cannot possibly go to everything that we've been invited to, but we believe God is moving, and He wants His people to be fed. Not just spiritually, but a good full belly as well.
7: Yeah, that is wonderful. Thank you for sharing this ministry with us.
6: Thank you for your invitation. Appreciate it.
7: Still to come on Morning Light, a week after Jerry Diller retired, he heard Herb share the mission of AgConnect. Jerry knew his background with animal nutrition could benefit this nonprofit. He'll share how next.
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10: I don't think all that's going to fit in there.
7: Jerry Diller retired and was looking for a way to serve God in a new way. He heard Herb Graybill speak at his church, and he knew his skills with dairy cows could help with this mission of AgConnect. Jerry now serves on the board of directors. He joins us now. Thank you for being with us.
11: Thank you for inviting me.
7: So this is very interesting how you got involved. Share that with us.
11: So I worked at a feed manufacturer as a dairy nutritionist. And 2.5 years ago, I retired. So before I retired, I was praying, asking the Lord to guide me. Is there some kind of a mission that I could be involved in that could use my skills? About a week after my retirement, Herb came to my church. We had a men's breakfast, and he spoke there and presented the ministry of AgConnect. And I was impressed with what they're doing, and I thought, this is something I could maybe get involved in. Soon after that, they had a fundraising banquet. I learned more about the ministry. I indicated that I'd be interested in getting involved. And very shortly after that, Herb invited me to come with him to Moldova. He had a trip to Moldova 2 years ago, and I went along and accompanied him. I got to see number of different farmers, got to see the farm where they have a greenhouse, got to help out a little bit there. And after that, I was asked to be part of the board, and that's how I got involved.
7: Wow, so you did. You prayed about this. A week later, you met Herb.
11: Yes.
7: It did not take long for your prayers to be answered, that's for sure. So tell us about your role now.
11: So, yes, I've been to Moldova 3 different times, each time just visiting farmers, helping consult them, doing some work around the greenhouse, the farm they have there. This past February, I was in Kenya. We had a seminar for farmers there, and I went to speak. I was a speaker at the seminar. I taught about dairy nutrition and dairy management. We had about 100 farmers there, and they're all just hungry to learn what they can. We were very well received. And, yeah, so that was my latest trip. Now, probably next year, I'll probably be going back probably to Malawi to put on a seminar. So that's what I've been doing now as far as involvement.
7: Wow, so the information that they're receiving, they can take that and implement these things to create better farming experiences for their whole community, really. Why is this so important to have this type of ministry?
11: Because these poor countries, farmers do not have the opportunities that we have here in America. Like Herb said, they're doing things the way they've maybe always done them in the last 50 years. They really haven't made progress. Where in America here, we have so many opportunities, so much education. There's the average farmer will have, say, their feed consultant or their crops consultant on their farm, continuing education through extension services. They have nothing like that. No one's there teaching them how to improve their skills and what they're doing. And we feel even very simple things like teaching them, well, it's important that you have clean water available to your animals all the time. Very simple things that don't really cost them very much can really benefit them in a great way.
7: Things that we don't think twice about, right. But it's something that they do need to think right. about. So what do you think the future holds for AgConnect?
11: Well, we'd like to continue doing what we're doing, putting on seminars and taking education to these countries. Another thing that we have in the planning stages is putting together some curriculum that we can put online. So we'll have some training curriculum that anyone can go on a cell phone and go to the website and say, oh, I want to learn about feeding goats, for instance. And they'll be able to bring up a teaching session. So that, I mean, we can't go everywhere and put on these seminars all the time, but farmers will be able to bring this information up on their cell phone and be able to learn just from the curriculum that we can provide for them.
7: Yeah, and everyone has a cell phone these days.
11: Yeah, even though they're a poor nation, they have cell phones. I don't know how or where they get them or how they can afford them, but pretty much everyone can have access to cell phones today.
7: So they'll have access to this very important
11: right.
7: information.
11: Yeah.
7: Great. Thank you so much for sharing this with us.
11: Sure. It's my pleasure.
7: If you would like more information about this ministry, check out AgConnectMinistries.org. Stay with us. We're back right after the break.

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1: Welcome back. Coming up tomorrow on Morning Light, Center for Champions provides Christian mentors who show up, show love, and repeat. Mentors care for a student's spiritual growth, emotional resilience, and physical well-being. We will share how you can make an impact. Plus, a mentor and her mentee will share how this relationship changed both of their lives. And that's a look at what's coming up tomorrow on Morning Light. Now, Jeff, your closing thoughts.
2: Thank you, Deborah. 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For Deborah and the entire Morning Light team, I'm Jeff Coleman. Check on your neighbors today. God willing, we'll see you back here again tomorrow morning.

ABR is excited to announce the publication of Volume 2 from our excavations at Kerbet El Makadr. The volume details archaeological remains from about 350 BC to the 8th century. This includes a New Testament village that may have been visited by Jesus. Over 400 pages of analysis, photos, and maps. You can pick up a copy today by visiting BibleArchaeology.org.

0: That's this week, Saturday at 7 p.m. on Lighthouse TV. Positively different.
1: Pakistani Christian Asiya Bibi faced an extreme form of persecution for following Jesus, the death penalty. How can God work in such difficult situations? Hello, I'm Sam Rohr with another Stand in the Gap Minute. Through a worldwide outcry, Asiya Bibi was acquitted after 9 years, yet was still forced to seek asylum to escape numerous threats on her life. Despite her suffering, God has worked in marvelous ways. She's now serving to help others escape her nation's blasphemy laws and to worship God freely. In some respects, her story reminds me of Joseph in the Bible. He was imprisoned unjustly, yet he said that while others intended for evil, God intended for good. And just as Joseph endured hardship to better serve the Lord, we can face trials with endurance to help strengthen our faith. This includes helping those who suffer today, offering assistance as God leads.

0: I will to God.
1: What is the next level that God wants to take you in making a bigger impact for His kingdom? You don't want to miss this week's episode of One Day Closer because we're going to be talking just about that. We're going to be meeting with Barry Whitworth to talk about what it looks like to become a next level church and a next level Christian that is becoming more effective for Jesus in our world.

today, folks. Thank you for joining us here at Your Health. On today's program, we want to talk about the powerful carotenoid antioxidants lutein and zeaxanthin. Boy, that's a mouthful, isn't it? These yellow to orange pigments help us to preserve vision well into our senior years. And the research shows if you supplement a little more, you're going to help prevent age-related macular degeneration. We want to talk all about that so you know all the details about lutein and zeaxanthin today. But first, let's go to our news. Let's see what's happening in the health world. Mentally challenging activities help seniors preserve brain function. Researchers have known for some time continued mental work helps to preserve brain power, but they did not know how it did so. New research from the University of Texas at Dallas helps to explain the mystery. Researchers evaluated 39 seniors' response to high mental challenges versus low mental challenges while comparing these with a placebo. The highly challenging group spent 15 hours a week for 14 weeks learning progressively more difficult skills, such as digital photography, quilting, or both. The low challenge group spent the same time socializing, engaging in activities related to cooking or travel, but with no active learning. The placebo group spent time listening to music, playing games, or watching classic movies. They found the group of seniors who engaged in highly challenging mental work showed better memory and attention, improved brain modulation, and concept understanding. They also found the brain improvements lasted up to 1 year. The study was published by Restorative Neurology and Neuroscience. Folks, this is a fascinating study that adds to our understanding of how mentally challenging activities help to preserve brain function into our senior years. This study used an extensive battery of psychological testing along with functional magnetic resonance imagery of the brain while the study subjects were asked challenging questions. They found the group that spent 15 hours a week working difficult tasks developed a brain that modulated itself better so that a senior's brain works more like a young person's brain. It works like this. When a young person is asked an easy question, only a small part of their brain is activated. When they are asked a difficult question, more of their brain becomes involved to find the answer. This is called brain modulation. When a senior is asked an easy or a hard question, the brain responds with maximum brain activity regardless of difficulty. So over time, when the senior brain is regularly challenged with new learning, their brain becomes more like a young person's brain, using only as much brain as needed to find answers. The key to maintaining a youthful brain? Engaging in continued learning of difficult subjects. Socializing, playing games, and watching movies, well, that's not enough. Social media use is linked to sleep disturbances. Researchers from the University of Pittsburgh evaluated social media use of almost 1,800 young adults ages 19 to 32. The questionnaires evaluated sleep patterns and the use of social media sites such as Facebook, YouTube, Twitter, and others. They found the typical study subject made 30 visits totaling 1 hour spent a week to social media sites. Overall, 30% of the subjects reported sleep disturbances. However, those that visited social media sites the most were 3 times more likely to also experience sleep problems. The study was published by Preventive Medicine.

0: The researchers were quick to point out that their study cannot determine which comes first, social media use or insomnia. It seems obvious that if a person cannot sleep, it is possible they would then visit a social media site, and it could and probably does work the other way as well. Extended social media time with exposure to blue light leading to difficulty falling and staying asleep. One tell included in this study is the finding that frequent visits to social media sites is the main indicator of sleep disturbances. Perhaps driven by anxiety, and of course anxiety is an absolute cause of insomnia. Well, let's leave this one with extended time exposed to blue light, such as occur with computers and television sets, is a known cause of insomnia. Establishing healthier late evening routines is a major step to solving insomnia riddles, regardless of what this study may or may not prove. Using a smaller plate really does reduce calories consumed. Researchers from Cornell Food and Brand Lab reviewed 56 prior studies that looked at the effect of using smaller plates or bowls and a variety of serving conditions on the amount of food consumed. They found using a smaller plate reduced the amount of food consumed by 30% on average. They also found using smaller plates works best if they are used in a self-serve line and if the food consumer is unaware their food consumption is being monitored. You know, folks, over the years, I've made a study of the driving forces of obesity. To the casual observer, obesity is a simple problem. It is purely a matter of eating too much, a matter of discipline, if you will. The truth is, eating too much is only part of the cause, so it is imperative that we take steps to eat less, but that is not enough. Hence, this review of all the available scientific literature on plate or bowl size and total calories consumed. Here it is, using a plate one half the size reduces calorie consumption by 30%, and the effect holds over time. Folks, this one step could make the difference for you. Other simple things that makes a difference? First, understand those who are overweight have the biggest appetites of all. As your weight drops, so does your appetite and the ease of portion control and losing weight or maintaining ideal weight. Next, slow down the eating process. I know a person who lost 50 pounds over time by simply putting her fork down and chewing slowly after each bite. Also, eating less at night and more in the morning makes a huge difference in weight control. Most overweight people skip breakfast or eat a late breakfast or just a snack for breakfast. Their breakfast is really lunch. Then they overeat at night to catch up on calories. Also, stopping all sugar-sweetened beverages of all types, even sugar in your coffee or tea, makes a huge difference in weight control. And the final big tip for dieters, take a high-quality, multiple vitamin and mineral, as much of your overeating is an attempt to get nutrients from poor-quality, nutrient-removed processed foods. Eat better foods, take the vitamins, and be food-satisfied. One last thought. Starting a diet is the hardest. The first week is the toughest. It gets much easier once the ball is rolling. I promise you that. Today on Your Health, we'll discuss lutein, the colorful antioxidant that promotes good vision. Stay tuned to learn more.
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4: 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And diet plays a big role as well. It's important to eat a nutritious diet free from heavy metals and chemical pollutants and full of vitamins and the essential fatty acids which power the brain. 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
5: Welcome back, everyone. It's such a blessing to be with you today. And we will be taking calls, so we want to make sure you pick up the phone and dial 800-635-2673. We want to talk to you today. Well, this show is going to be quite interesting. Richard's going to be talking to you all about lutein and zeaxanthin. These amazing nutrients are so important to help us preserve our eyesight. We really want to preserve those eyes, don't we? So, Richard, what's really great about lutein, I love that it comes from the marigold plant.
6: Yes.
5: The flower. I know that we used to grow marigolds so often, and the rabbits always ate them, so I say that must be why the rabbits can see so good.
6: It's health food to the rabbit, absolutely.
5: It sure is.
6: Lutein and zeaxanthin. These are carotenoids like beta-carotene, alpha-carotene, of the xanthophyll class. There are fat-soluble, yellow to orange pigments found in a variety of plants, algae, bacteria, and the retina of the eye, of humans and a variety of vertebrates. If you can have imagine marigolds, that brilliant yellow to orange color, that is lutein and zeaxanthin. Lutein and zeaxanthin give marigolds that compelling color. And when you look at a picture of a marigold, it's as though that yellow is an electric color. It is so brilliant and bright. And that's a very good observation, folks, because what happens in the back of the human eye, when light hits lutein and zeaxanthin, the molecule is taken to a higher energy level. It actually releases some energy from that molecule, and the nervous system of the back of the eye, the nerve to the optic nerve, picks up that electricity, picks up that excitation, and takes it to the brain where we perceive a visual image. So as you can tell, lutein and zeaxanthin is critical. They are critical for the visual sense. And without enough of that, we lose our ability to see. By supplementing it, eating foods rich in lutein and zeaxanthin, we help to preserve our eyesight well into our senior years. But you know, these two special molecules, lutein and zeaxanthin, they do more. They also protect plants from ultraviolet radiation. It is a plant sunscreen, if you will. And it also protects the human eye from near ultraviolet radiation and phototoxic blue light. So we always think of sunscreens as something that you slather on when you go to the beach or go to play golf or whatever, you know, outdoor activities. But pigments in plants like lutein and zeaxanthin and other carotenoids and other flavonoid antioxidants, they act as sunscreens internally and topically. So I'm reminded of a study, so we get this point really clearly in our mind's eye, is, you know, Australia is a continent that's actually even hotter than Texas in the American Southwest. It's very hot there, very intense sun. And Caucasian people have high rates of skin cancer in Australia, so they've made special study of what they can do to help prevent this. And they found one study that comes to mind. People who eat a variety of colorful fruits and vegetables, complete with the lutein, zeaxanthin, and other carotenoid antioxidants, they have 60% less recurrent skin cancers. So you can take a plant sunscreen internally, and it helps to prevent burns and damages to your skin, which could result in skin cancer. This is another advantage of supplementing lutein and zeaxanthin. Protects the eye from damage, protects the lens, the retina, and the macula, scavenges reactive oxygen species. This is the free radical action. It's critical in vision, and it has light-gathering pigments that turn on the visual sense. Lutein and zeaxanthin are isomers. They share chemical properties. Now, we have talked about the left-hand and right-hand molecules. Remember alpha-lipoic acid, the right and the left-hand? This is not that. It's similar. They are not stereoisomers. They share the same empiric formula, meaning they have the same number of carbon, hydrogen, oxygen, etc. Same numbers, same basic configuration, but one of them has an extra double bond, and the hydroxy group is stuck up instead of down. So this is stuff you don't need to know. Chemists enjoy this type of thing, but their molecules, lutein and zeaxanthin, are nearly identical. But there's enough distinction, and that distinction is precious. And we'll talk more about that here. Lutein and zeaxanthin are isomers, meaning same chemical formula. Zeaxanthin is concentrated in the fovea centralis, the center of the macula. Let's explain. The retina, the back of the eye, of course, that receives the light energy, gets transferred into a nerve impulse, and we perceive vision from that. But if we are to read something, I'm reading my notes, and I want to read the words, I use the macula, the center of the retina, and at the very middle of that macula is the fovea centralis. This is the spot where our eyes perceive details at its best. Now, I can look at this lemon, but I can tell, I can see the cameraman, I can see Cindy, but I don't get the detail very good. I'm using my macula, and specifically the center of that macula, the fovea centralis, to perceive that lemon. I'm using the rest of the retina to see the periphery. With macular degeneration, I can still see the periphery hazily, but the lemon is lost. And so you can see how with macular degeneration, how disabling that can become. I would have to read this off to the side, and that's hard to do. It's hard to drive. Well, you really can't drive with advanced macular degeneration. So the zeaxanthin, its distinction is that it is concentrated in that spot of focus, the detail spot of focus for the eye, and the lutein is concentrated around the rest of the macula and into the rest of the retina. So the differences in the molecules are significant. The human body can tell the difference, and it concentrates it where it needs it the most. Our food sources of lutein, primarily green leafy vegetables, your spinaches and your lettuces, and the darker, the deeper the green, the better. Now, that's a little confusing, perhaps. It's a green leafy, but this is a yellow-orange pigment. If you were to break all the pigments in a green leafy apart into its components, you'd see that bright yellow. It would come out. You can separate that in a chemistry lab. Food sources of zeaxanthin, yellow corn, oranges, orange peppers, honeydew, mango, egg yolks, and if you're looking for the source of commercially prepared supplemental lutein and zeaxanthin, it would be the marigold plant. They actually take those petals off the marigold and they process it to remove the lutein and zeaxanthin because it's such an excellent source. It's such an excellent source. When we ingest lutein and zeaxanthin, these are fat-soluble substances. They're oil-like. They are part of the vitamin A replacement group. We said they were carotenoids, but get this. Even though it's a carotenoid, this lutein and zeaxanthin, they are so precious to the human eye and to the animal's eye, our body refuses to use lutein and zeaxanthin for vitamin A. It says, nope, Those molecules are special. They're going directly to the eye. And they've charted the course of the absorption of the lutein and zeaxanthin, how it gets into the portal circulation, and it's bound up in the bile process. It's this fat-soluble substance, and it transports it right to the eye, and it's attached to the retina by the tubulin protein. It's all been worked out, and it's just fascinating how this sits in the retina, and it activates and turns on the visual centers. It's just what such an amazing thing God has done for us to give this vision. How could that possibly evolve over a million? It has to happen all at once, or it doesn't happen at all. It doesn't happen at all. Well, that's the background on lutein and zeaxanthin. When we return from these important messages, let's get into a little bit of the science. What do the studies say about the benefits of lutein and zeaxanthin when we return?
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6: Dr. Becker, and this is Your Health at a Glance. Are you one of the millions of Americans who are at risk for heart problems? If your diet is like the average American's, you're getting far more sodium than your body needs, and this may create serious problems for your heart. A new study from the Netherlands showed that a diet high in salt not only increases blood pressure to dangerous levels, it also causes damage to your blood vessels. To avoid these problems, you need to avoid foods that are high in salt, such as preserved and prepared foods like frozen dinners, canned soups and other canned foods, cured meats such as lunch meat, hot dogs, bacon and sausage, condiments and sauces such as soy sauce, teriyaki sauce, and spaghetti sauce, and snack foods such as salted nuts, pretzels, and chips. 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

0: we're back, everyone, having a great discussion on lutein and zeaxanthin. Isn't this interesting? I find it just amazing. And it's amazing how God made our bodies know just what nutrient we needed and how to get it to the target area. Richard, that, I think, above everything you said in the last segment, that just amazed me the most.
1: Well, the complexity of vision and our senses in general, the odds of that happening slowly but surely over a billion years, no way. That happened with the divine spark. I know it. You know it. We all know that. So let's just say the truth. Folks, this is an important subject. Age-related macular degeneration is responsible for about half of all adult onset blindness in the United States. It depends on the ethnic group, but they're similar. It's about half of all adult onset. And diabetes is a huge risk. Any health condition that affects the vasculature of the retina, the blood flow, will increase your risk of age-related macular degeneration. And of course, vascular disease will do this. Diabetes will do this. A variety of things. So there are about 8 million people in America who are just teetering on blindness and disability. And we could reduce those numbers by about 40% if everybody took more lutein, improved their diet, etc., etc. Let's go to the studies. Age-related macular degeneration. Here's a study. 356 subjects. They were from 55 to 80 years of age. Those with the most dietary lutein, 43% reduction in age-related macular degeneration. In nature, where you find lutein, you find zeaxanthin in smaller quantities. But we don't need as much zeaxanthin because, remember, that's the fovea. That's the pinpoint. It only needs to be a lot in a small area, but the lutein is... So nature provides it in the exact ratios we need, pretty much. We now have at least 5 long-term studies that confirm lutein zeaxanthin ingestion reduces the risk of age-related macular degeneration. The AARMD study, the last LAST study, the age-related eye disease study, study research group 1 and group 2 studies, the National Eye Institute studies, all confirm approximately 40% reduction in age-related macular degeneration when we spike up our lutein and zeaxanthin. But you know, the researchers wanted to know, is there more to this than just protecting the retina? And there is. The Journal of the American Optometry Association recently, lutein zeaxanthin, what it does, it also helps to provide high contrast visual acuity. So even if you're not at risk for macular degeneration, if you're using vision as a part of your job, let's say you're a graphic artist, and understanding and perceiving and clarifying and telling subtleties in contrast of your tones and your colors, it's very important to you. It's how you make a living. Lutein zeaxanthin will help you do that. Is that clear? The contrast between hues and colors and lines and shapes and images improve with optimal lutein and zeaxanthin. It improved by 1.5 lines in their study. Shape discrimination improved by 40%, and significant clearing of scotomas. Now, what's a scotoma? Remember, we have our example of looking at the lemon here. I'm studying, or if I'm reading, I'm using that fovea centralis of the macula, our pinpoint perception. With a scotoma, part of that pinpoint perception is fuzzy. I can only see some of it. So it's like a blind spot in the eye. And the lutein leads to significant reductions in scotomas. See, you can imagine, since now that you understand how lutein and zeaxanthin, how they're excited by photo energy, light energy, and they create that nerve impulse, if you're even slightly deficient of zeaxanthin in that center point of precision vision, it's going to compromise how well you see. Well, sure it is. So bring that level up and you get that pinpoint. This will allow you to read longer, have better perception, less eye strain. The best results, these studies who have looked at it this way, of zeaxanthin and lutein, come when you have both lutein and zeaxanthin together, along with omega-3 fatty acids, vitamin C, vitamin E, and zinc. Just think of vascular disease. These are the same nutrient components that we'd want to have in our diet to help improve vascular disease. So let's say it again, because I know you're writing this down. For best results of lutein and zeaxanthin, you get better results, lutein, zeaxanthin, omega-3 fatty acids such as fish oil, flaxseed oil, vitamin C, vitamin E, and zinc. Highly critical. Of course, the whole body needs all the essential nutrients, but we want to spike those a little bit. What else can it do? So we know we have better precision, better contrast, visual acuity, shape discrimination improves with lutein and zeaxanthin, but also we can reduce our risk of cataracts by 22%. Lutein is also found in the lens of the human eye and other animals as well. And it acts as a sunscreen to prevent free radical damage, sun damage, into the lens of the eye, the opacity of the eye. We all know what cataracts are. If you have a grandmother, grandfather who makes 70, 80, 90 years of age, we almost all get these cataracts eventually. It's clouding. The word is a Latin word meaning waterfall. You know, water is clear until it starts to fall, then it clouds. So they called these clouding of the lenses cataracts. It makes perfect sense when you realize that. And in some places of the world, they still call waterfalls cataracts because of the clouding of the water. You can't see through it anymore when it's foaming. So 22% reduction in cataract formation with lutein zeaxanthin. Here's one, Nutrition 2013 study. When lutein is given to healthy drivers of cars, chauffeurs, truck drivers, anybody who drives for a living. How about pilots? This would apply to them too. When it's given to healthy car drivers, it improves visual acuity and contrast while it improves glare sensitivity, especially in myopic individuals. If you're nearsighted, you get more eye strain. Driving for long periods of time, I would think this would apply to computer workers as well. Especially the blue light. This helps, lutein zeaxanthin helps to absorb the irritating energy in blue light, and it helps to improve that visual acuity for those who rely on their eyes for their work. Let's leave it at that, because that's just a good way to think of it. Also from Europe PMC, lutein zeaxanthin act as systemic antioxidants that lower the risk of cancers of the pancreas and the cervix. This is all part of the bioflavonoid and polyphenol group of antioxidants that help to protect the DNA, initiate the antioxidant systems. Over time, they help to lower the risk of a variety of cancers. Lutein and zeaxanthin, when taken orally or applied topically, are effective sunscreen agents that reduce the risk of skin cancers by blocking ultraviolet light. Isn't that amazing? So now we can take sunscreens internally as long as it's nature's molecule, lutein and zeaxanthin. We have a few more scientific studies to discuss when we come back. Can you lower your risk of disease? The answer is yes. One way is by including fruit in your diet. Fruit contains valuable nutrients that can reduce the risk of heart disease, stroke, and even some cancers.
0: We've searched the world and found four fruits we believe are among the best. Noni from Polynesia, acai from the Amazon, and two new ones, goji and mangosteen.
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0: I'm Cindy Becker for Your Health at a Glance. We all have said, I need to get some exercise, but how many of us put on our walking shoes and go? Learning a little more about the health benefits of exercise may help you get motivated to lace up those walking shoes. Exercise helps to control our appetite and weight. It maintains strong muscles. It promotes the release of endorphins that counter depression while helping us feel good about our lives. Exercise helps to lower blood glucose, promotes a strong circulatory system, and controls cholesterol. Exercise even helps us get a good night's sleep. Recent research finds dog owners who regularly walk their pet are 34% more likely to achieve fitness goals. You can get all of these health benefits by walking 30 minutes four times a week, just 30 minutes a day. Start today, and you'll start to get all those benefits. For Your Health at a Glance, I'm Cindy Becker.
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1: 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Among some of the most potent are ABM, maitake, reishi, shiitake, and Cordyceps sinensis.
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0: 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We're back, everyone, learning all about lutein and zeaxanthin. This is so interesting. And to help you get this, we're so excited to be able to bring you lutein with zeaxanthin in a soft gel. And I've got to tell you, we worked long and hard to bring this to you in a soy-free formula. Pretty neat stuff. And this is the isomers that come from the marigold plant. So amazing. To help you get that today, we're having the buy one, get one free, where you buy one bottle of the lutein with zeaxanthin and you'll get a second bottle free. Just amazing. So Richard, we were quite excited to put this together because it's so important to protect our eyesight. We do the rest of
2: Absolutely.
0: Our body. Why not our eyes as well?
2: You know the saying, you don't know what you have till you lose. Lose it.
0: Right.
2: Let's not become aware of that statement with our vision. Let's protect our vision. You know, that's not something I want to lose. Sunsets, I want it all. Okay?
0: Right.
2: Here we have a review of all the available literature on lutein zeaxanthin. They've been able to show by reading all the data on this that it provides significant protection from age-related macular degeneration and cataracts by protecting from high energy wavelength photo damage. It also helps to provide distinction between colors, shapes, and precision vision. It helps with that. It protects from reactive oxygen species, free radicals throughout the body, and it acts as a nice sunscreen, either topically or internally. Now, I would imagine that orange pigment might stain your skin. I don't know if you'd want to put it on the skin, but this is something I would recommend internal use. It's part of my daily routine to not only protect my eyes and my lenses and prevent cataracts, age-related macular degeneration, but also internally as well. The dosage for lutein is, you will find this anywhere from 2 to 30 milligrams a day. Zeaxanthin anywhere from 100 micrograms to 1,000 micrograms, which is a milligram. So around a milligram or a little less is typical. 400 micrograms is a common strength of the high power dose. That's very common to see that. So let's be clear. 2 to 30 milligrams for lutein, 100 to 1,000 micrograms is very typical. If you find a product that has 20 milligrams of lutein and 400 micrograms of zeaxanthin, you're in that high power slot. That's what you want. There's no toxicity to higher doses. See, that's the beauty of this, and our bodies can use it as it needs it. Take these supplements, since they're a fat-soluble supplement, like vitamin E or vitamin D, you'd want to take it with oily foods, maybe like a peanut butter or a salad dressing. You have a salad with some oil, olive oil on it, you'd pop the lutein in. See, that's the perfect timing to do that. And what that does is you absorb more of it. You promote the absorption, making this more efficient. That, over time, is cost effective. Helps to keep the cost down and maximum benefit. There are medications that hasten fat elimination out of the body, like Orlistat. That's a weight loss prep that blocks the absorption of fat. That can decrease your absorption of lutein and zeaxanthin. Medium chain triglycerides like coconut oil, olive oil, any healthy fats, meats, anything with oil in it will help increase the absorption. There's been no reports of side effects or toxicity, even with accidental overdose of huge amounts. Our bodies just get rid of it. Now, in the notion of completeness, folks, it's important that we come to understand chronic disease is directly related to failure of the mitochondria. We've talked about this before, but this is a point that is we need to help help everybody understand it. Our mitochondria are the little powerhouses of cells that create the energy that drives all of metabolism. Mitochondria make ATP. ATP fuels all our metabolic processes. It gives us energy to perform immune functions, repair and restore functions, and to provide sight for our perceptions. Okay? As we lose our mitochondria's ability, we develop chronic disease. And I'm talking about AMD, macular degeneration. I'm talking about heart disease and Parkinson's disease and chronic fatigue. Loss of energy drives disease. So with that line of thinking, if you are a diabetic, have heart disease, wouldn't it be smart to not only take the lutein zeaxanthin, but to supplement also the CoQ10, the L-carnitine, alpha-lipoic acid, D-ribose, and magnesium, because these agents fuel the mitochondria. It gives the mitochondria what it needs to turn our glucose into cellular energy ATP. Then the lutein can be used to its maximum benefit. Should I say them one more time so you get them? CoQ10, L-carnitine, alpha-lipoic acid, D-ribose, and magnesium. These are all involved in the chemical reactions in the mitochondria, help to support mitochondrial function, to improve energy to our precious organs, to help prevent, slow down, and reverse the degenerative diseases of our time. So with that package, now you're doing something. Now you're doing something special. Well, lutein is an important antioxidant, as is zeaxanthin. It's a pigment that protects the eye and the macula. Lutein plays an important role in protecting the skin and the entire system from free radical damage and sun damage. It's a beautiful yellow-orange pigment. It plays a vital role in our entire health, and you can get more of it by supplementing it. Let's go to our break, and when we return, let's talk to a few of our callers. We'll be right back.
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It's been said that life is not measured by the number of breaths we take, but by the moments that take our breath away. Jesus, while discussing his role as the Good Shepherd, phrased it like this in the Gospel of John. I have come that they may have life and have it to the full. That comes from John 10:10. We can enjoy an abundant life through Christ, a life like that described by President Abraham Lincoln, who said in the end, it's not the years in your life that count, it's the life in your years.

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2: 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And this is that amazing formula with the sunflower oil, not the soy. We went to great, great lengths to say, hey, manufacturers, my people are wanting less soy, so let's make it with sunflower lecithin. And they did, which is just fantastic. So I want you to be able to take advantage of that today. Well, now let's go to the phones and see if we can help somebody out there. Let's go to Florida and welcome Jeffrey to the show. Hi, Jeffrey.
3: Hi, how you doing?
0: Doing great, Jeffrey. How are you?
3: I'm doing fine, sir.
0: Great. What's on your mind, Jeffrey?
3: Sir, I have diabetes, and I've had it for several years, and I go to doctors, and I'm under the state Medicaid program, so I see several different doctors, and all they keep doing is give me metformin, this, that, and other, and it damaged my liver.
0: Okay.
3: And it's just, I also have skin cancer, severe skin cancer. My skin has got a roughness, a redness that I cannot get rid of.
0: You live in Florida. You spend a lot of time in the sun, correct?
3: I did it years ago, yes, sir.
0: Yeah, okay, go on, continue.
3: Anyway, so that was part of the problem, and it just has affected my liver. My pancreas is off, and they've taken cut these sores off me that are cancer sores, and they go away, but they leave a spot, like
0: sure.
3: A whitening spot.
0: Yes.
3: And I don't think they're getting them, but they say they're not benign, you know. They're.
0: Jeffrey, I have a question. How are your blood glucoses doing?
3: About 180 every day.
0: 180 is typical. Do you have an idea what your hemoglobin A1C or your long-term blood glucose, how is it doing?
3: Yes, sir. Last it was 8.6.
0: Okay. Could be better, yes?
3: Yes, sir.
0: What is the challenge? Is metformin not enough? Are we having trouble following the diabetic diet? What do you think? How can we get your levels lower? What do you think?
3: I follow the diabetic diet the best I can, and some of the things on there I try real hard to. But the problem is I take metformin, and then I'll get off that, and they'll put me on something else, which is just another pill.
0: Sure, sure.
3: And I can't sleep at night because I take these pills, and they ball me up. And then I'm taking cheap vitamins from the drugstore, and they don't seem to help at all.
0: One more question. How is your weight doing, Jeffrey?
3: Well, my weight fluctuates between 180 and 230.
0: So you fluctuate between 180 and 230?
3: Yes, sir.
0: Have the doctors told you about your kidney function? Have they mentioned that you're spilling protein in your urine, which is a sign of kidney damage? How are your kidneys doing?
3: They seem to be all right. I do know that sometimes the protein in my urine is very, very high, and other times it's not.
0: Uh-huh. Okay. You know, Jeffrey, there's several things we can do to help you. One that is very important. I want everybody to be aware, all diabetics. A recent study from Israel found that foods react differently to different people's blood glucose levels. If one person, let's say Cindy eats a tomato, her blood glucose doesn't go up very much. But it could happen when I eat the same amount of tomato for my weight, my blood glucose skyrockets. And so what they did, this is a huge study they did. It was like 100,000 or more meals with hundreds of people. And they determined that we have, everyone has unique reactions to foods. And that study didn't explain what's causing the unique reaction, but they proved it without a doubt that you may be able to eat tomatoes, the next person can't. And so what this means for you is a diabetic diary. You need to write down everything you eat and check your blood glucose after each meal and do this for a period for at least 2 weeks. The longer you can do this, the more information you'll get. And you're going to find you're eating some food that most diabetics can eat, but you can't. It might be a food that you don't think of as one that raises blood glucose, like tomato or Granny Smith apples or something. You just don't know. You have to find out. What do you think of that idea?
3: I think that's great.
0: Well, this is something that I have observed for many years in practice. I think the reaction is an immune reaction. It's not strictly allergy, but our immune system, it's kind of like celiac condition. Some people react terribly to wheat, right? And so I think there's an immune reaction that's doing this. But that's not been proven yet. But the point remains, diabetics, a food diary, writing down what your meal consists of, and then a blood glucose level for an hour to an hour and a half after that meal, you'll learn more about controlling your diabetes than any other single step. This is really important for you to do. Next, I want to send you some dietary supplements. I want to send you milk thistle. Milk thistle is wonderful for the liver condition, for controlling blood glucose levels. All measures of glucose control improve with milk thistle, as does with alpha-lipoic acid. I want to send you some of this. Chromium picolinate is an essential trace mineral that our body uses. The enzymes that control glucose need this substance, chromium picolinate. Glucomannan fiber, probiotics, noni juice, and a good multiple vitamin. I think the Active Adult multiple vitamin and mineral powder, high potency multiple vitamin. This is going to start making a difference for you, Jeffrey. But do your part with the diabetic diary. And I also want to send you Foundations for Healing because it has an entire chapter on diabetes. And I think this will give you a framework to work within. Jeffrey, what do you think of this? Are we on the right track for you?
3: Yes, we are. I mean, like I said, over a period of years, I've known the doctors. They've always given me some kind of sleeping tablets, something so I can get to sleep. I sleep maybe 3 hours. I wake up, and I'm having like a difficulty sleeping.
0: Well, you know what? When we get your blood glucoses down and things working right, I think you'll find you'll be able to sleep much better. So hang in there, Jeffrey. Your care package is coming. We have a break.
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0: I'm Dr. Richard Becker for Your Health at a Glance. Do you have a family history of a certain disease? Scientists are discovering that our genetic code plays a smaller role than previously believed. Only about 20% of disease is tied to our innate genetic code. So what determines the other 80%? The answer may lie in the emerging field of epigenetics. What is it? Epigenetics is a group of changing factors responsible for both how our genes are read and how they are then applied throughout the rest of the body. And this may explain why identical twins with identical genes can have different health problems. Researchers believe two of the main factors in epigenetics are nutrition and environmental exposure to toxins. So eat a healthy diet, reduce toxin exposure, and you may improve your own epigenetics. For your health at a glance, I'm Dr. Richard Becker.
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6: Hi, good morning.
0: Good morning, good Bonnie. Morning. How are you doing today?
6: Great, just set for the... from lifting neuropathy in my feet.
0: Oh, my goodness.
6: And in my hands, and my lower part of my body.
0: Bonnie, is it causing you pain?
6: Sometimes, yes.
0: Okay. Are you diabetic?
6: Call my doctor. No, I'm not.
0: Okay. Do I have any idea why we have neuropathy?
6: Vitamin 12 deficiency when I was younger.
0: Nutritional deficiencies when you were young?
6: Vitamin B12, yes, sir.
0: B12 deficiency?
6: Yes.
0: Oh, my. How are your B12 levels now?
6: They're pretty good. I'd be taking vitamin B12 shots. Okay. I am.
0: Okay. Okay. Is there a possibility that you could have another nutrient deficiency that has not been evaluated? Because when malnutrition occurs, it's truly rare that it's only one nutrient you're low in. Now, B12 deficiency can be different. See, this is actually it can be a problem of absorption, not that you weren't getting enough. Let me ask the question this way. Were you on a bad diet as a child, or have you eaten well all your life, you just don't absorb B12? Do you know the difference? Do you know?
6: I had a bad diet all my life.
0: Okay. Well, if you had a bad diet and food was short, then we need to supplement all the essential nutrients. How do you feel overall? Are there any other health conditions?
6: They say at birth, my FIS1 was born joined together at birth, they say.
0: Okay, but that can cause some pain, but I doubt that's the problem.
6: Okay.
0: May I ask your age, Bonnie?
6: Sir?
0: Your age?
6: 61.
0: 51?
6: 61.
0: 61. All right. Well, Bonnie, listen. Now... you know, when I was in med school, I was taught that once the damage of B12 deficiency in the peripheral nerves has happened, it's permanent. I was also taught that once you have a heart attack, the damage to the heart is permanent. I was taught that when you have a stroke, the damage to the brain, it's permanent, it can never come back. And guess what? They were wrong on all three and more. God gave us the ability to heal, but this type of damage, the repair is slow and gradual. But you know what? It never heals if we don't have what we need in our bodies. So I think it's imperative that we not only take extra B12, but all the B vitamins and vitamin D and calcium and magnesium, all the things the nerves need. So let's do this. Vitamin D, 5,000 international units every single day of your life. I'm going to send you some. 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So I want to give you the Active Adult Multiple Vitamin and Mineral Blend. 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It's an antioxidant that helps nerves shield off toxins. And CoQ10 L-carnitine, it is for the mitochondrial dysfunction. We've talked about this. It gives energy to cells so they can heal. And one last, I want you to take a B12 sublingual every day. You're going to get your shots, yes, but take the B12 sublingually every day. Now you have maximum nutrition. Now let's see if those nerves don't get better. And from my experience, they do, slowly but surely, over time. Well, folks, amazing discussion today on lutein and zeaxanthin. Do you see the difference now? I think you will now. This stuff is amazing. Get in on this, folks. It's good for the eyes. Thank you for your attention. We'll see you tomorrow.
2: Thanks, everyone. We'll see you tomorrow. Bye-bye.

0: praised. Amen. You may be seated.
1: Darkness. Why do we follow Jesus? Here's why. Because he is the help we've been looking for to guide us in a difficult time.
2: We see Romania historically always been very strategic in this part of Europe, especially for the gospel. We have seen how this has been a crossroads, east and west, cultures from the east coming here, from the west interacting here, and that's really, I think, opened many to the gospel and to faith in Christ, and that's why it's so strong here in this part of Romania.
3: There is actually a saying in Romanian, today in Timișoara, tomorrow in the whole country. We have a window of opportunity in Romania, which might not last very long. As we can see, Europe is becoming very close to the gospel, and at this time Romania is still a huge place for making positive changes and for witnessing to Christ. So we are trying to make the most of this window of opportunity we have.
4: He is an active God all across the world, and the opportunity to partner is one that helps you see God's heart for the nations. I know my heart has been changed radically by my experience overseas.
5: When I thought about going on a mission trip, I think, what do I have to offer? But yet I feel like I have been useful. I feel like being an encouragement to others, being able to pray for others, even if you don't, you may not be an evangelist, right? But God can still use you.
6: We as Christians have got to avoid the temptation, the tendency to just want to live a comfortable life, just, you know, coast through life. It's a spiritually hungry world out there. They need the gospel.
7: When you make the commitment to go across the nations and to go cross-culturally, he has a plan for you and only you can fulfill, because he's given you unique gifts and abilities. He wants to use the body of Christ working as one to show this world that Jesus is the way, the truth, and the life, and he wants to use every culture and every nation and every tribe and tongue.
3: I can say the partnership during this week with Thomas Road friends has been, for me personally, a dream come true. We are so grateful for over 100 children every day who have been able to learn from the gospel, and through the Christian fellowship they have received, we've seen them smiling and shouting and just having fun every day. And the passion of your people from Thomas Road and the sacrifice has so much inspired our people.

0: Well, today we are blessed to be able to have a special guest who's going to be speaking to us. We're taking a one-week break from our study in the book of Job. We'll be back in there next week. I'll be speaking next week. But today we're blessed to have Ken Ham from Answers in Genesis is here. And, of course, this is a powerful ministry that has been standing up for truth around the world for a lot of years. And God has used him and used his team to speak into places that desperately needs to know that God's Word is the inerrant, infallible, inspired Word of God. Everything that is found within the pages of this book come directly from the heart of God. If you've had the opportunity of visiting the Ark Encounter or the Creation Museum over in Kentucky and Ohio, it's like right on the border between the two there. Last year, I had the opportunity, Sherry and I went over and spent some time there at both. And then just a couple of months ago, I took my son Jonathan and his wife Paige and their three kids, and we went through the Ark Encounter, came home, and all three of my other kids, they said, "Excuse me, what about us?" And so we're going to be taking them back as well to be able to spend some time there. Incredible. If you've never visited, how many of you have been to the Ark Encounter or the Creation Museum? Lots of people in the room. If you've not gone, I encourage you to go and to be a part of that. But today we have the privilege of hearing from Ken, and so we're so blessed to have him. Let's welcome Ken Ham.
1: Well, thank you, Pastor Jonathan, for the privilege and honor it is to be able to speak here. And I trust that lots of you will be able to come to the Ark and the Creation Museum. They're the two leading Christian-themed attractions in the world. And so I come from the Ministry of Answers in Genesis, and we opened the two leading Christian-themed attractions in the world, the Ark Encounter and also the Creation Museum. The Creation Museum is actually like a walk through the whole Bible. We're an apologetics ministry, and so what we do is that we equip people to be able to answer questions that attack God's Word and point them to the truth of God's Word and the saving gospel. We also have our own Christian academy as well, Answers Academy, that our daughter founded and runs. And just as a little summary here, around about 100,000 people a year say they become Christians as a result of coming to the attractions. So that's just the attractions alone, let alone everything else. And what I want to talk on this morning particularly is this particular topic here, and that is Genesis 1 to 11, the foundation for everything. I don't know whether you realize it, but Genesis 1 to 11 is the foundation for everything. There's nothing it's not the foundation for. And once we understand that, we then are able to understand what's happening in our culture and how to raise up our own children and how to better be able to effectively witness to others. You know, we used to see the Judeo-Christian ethic as the dominant worldview in the Western world, and certainly in America. In other words, more of a Christianized morality. I mean, generations ago, most people believed marriage was a man and a woman, and you would not be talking about men in women's sports, and you'd only be talking about two genders. But things have changed. And we need to ask a question. Why is this happening? Well, why is this happening? Well, the Bible tells us when we go to Genesis chapter 1, verse 31, God made everything. It was very good. There was no death, disease, or suffering in the world. By the way, he couldn't have had millions of years because in the fossil record, supposedly millions of years old, there's diseases like cancer. No, when God made everything, it was very good. There was no death in the world. And then God gave the first man, Adam, a choice. Adam, you can eat of all the trees. There's one you're not to eat of, because if you do, you'll surely die. In other words, obey God's word. God is the absolute authority. And then what happened? Along came the devil in the form of a serpent who said, indeed, has God said. I want you to notice something. The first attack ever was on the authority of the word of God. That was the first attack. On the authority of the word of God. And then you can become like God. To get them to doubt God's word so that doubt would lead to unbelief. It's interesting, if you jump over to the New Testament, by the way, the Apostle Paul warns us, and that's God's word, that the devil's going to use the same attack on us to get us to a position of not believing the things of God. And that is an attack on the word of God. And you will be like God. You decide truth for yourself. In other words, trust man's word. Don't trust God's word. Trust man's word. And so what happened was a battle began between two foundations, God's word and man's word, really two religions. You know, a lot of people have the wrong idea in our world because they think that there are neutral positions and they think that there's a non-religious position. Well, there is no such thing as a non-religious position. There is no neutral position. If you go through Scripture, and I've done a study through Scripture on this, and just as a bit of a summary, the Bible says you're either for Christ or against. You either walk in the narrow way or the broad way. You either build your house on the rock or the sand. You walk in light or darkness. There's sheep, goats, wheat, tares, good tree, bad tree, good fruit, bad fruit, children of God, children of the devil, life, death, God, money, friend of God, friend of the world, obedience, rebellion, kingdom of Christ, kingdom of the world, saved or condemned. There's no in-between. There's no neutral position. Atheists are not neutral people. And atheists have a religion. They say they don't have a religion. You go to church, you believe in God, you have a religion. No, everybody has a religion. Everyone has a belief system. The atheist belief system starts with the foundation. Everything is material. There is no God. And so therefore their whole worldview comes out of that. That is their religion. We've got to understand there is no neutrality. And you know, that's one of the problems when you get those bullying atheists from Wisconsin, the Freedom From Religion Foundation, say, oh, you can't have crosses or nativity scenes in public places because you're imposing your Christian religion. And so we say, oh, okay, you can remove them, but now they've imposed their atheist religion. And that's what we've got to understand. And Christians need to understand this too in regard to government, because a lot of people have this false idea, you know, separation of church and state and all the rest of it, because they think that, you know, the government has nothing to do with religion. Everyone in government has a religious position, and what they vote for is going to determine what happens in the culture. So we've got to remember that. And you see, when we understand that there's only two foundations, God's word or man's word, as a Christian, we should understand that all of our thinking starts from God's word. Too many Christians, I think, look on the Bible as a book of spiritual things, moral things, relationships, and you sort of add it to your thinking. This is a revelation from one who knows everything there is to know about everything. And he has revealed to us what we need to know so we can come to the right conclusion about everything. If you don't start from God's word, you start from man's word. And by the way, therein lies an issue, because we're seeing a clash today between two worldviews, the secular worldview, the Christian worldview. We're seeing this massive clash. And one of the things that we have got to learn to do is not argue at the worldview level, because the real argument is down here at the foundational level. If you just argue at the worldview level, it ends up resulting in an emotional response and accusations of intolerance, accusation of hate speech and so on. We've got to learn to argue at the foundational level, because until someone changes their foundation from man's word to God's word, they're not going to change their worldview from a secular one to a Christian one. And so as Christians, we need to start thinking always in terms of starting our thinking in every area with God's word. You know, over the years, I've been asked a lot of questions. This is my 51st year talking on creation apologetics, by the way. And I've spoken all over the world. Now, one of the questions people ask a lot is, well, how do you fit dinosaurs into the Bible? And they get shocked at my answer. My answer is, you don't. You don't? No, you don't start with man's interpretation of some bones in the present based on man's word and try to fit man's worldview into the Bible. If you understand the Bible, you start from the Bible to explain dinosaurs. You start from God's word. When God made all the land animals on day six, we know they're all vegetarian, Genesis chapter 1, verse 29. We know there was no death in the world. And we know that two of every kind of land-dwelling, breathing animal got on board Noah's Ark, those that didn't drown. Some of them were turned into fossils. And so it goes on. When you start from God's word, you then have a Christian worldview to explain the evidence of the present. It's the same with when people ask questions like, well, how do you fit death and suffering with a loving God? And, you know, when there's tragedy around us, we often hear this. Where's your loving God? How do you fit death and suffering with a loving God? And the answer is you don't. And that's the problem. Too many people look at the present world and say, look at all the death and suffering. How do you fit that with a loving God? No, if you start from God's word, then you understand there was no death to start with. And you have a Christian worldview understanding this is a fallen world. Romans 8:22 says the whole creation groans because of sin. So you can't start from the world out there today and go to the Bible. You start from God's word. And when you start from God's word, we understand death is a result of sin. And sadly, generations of our kids have been taught, oh, there was millions of years of death and suffering leading up to today. Those two are in total conflict. And that's one of the problems with a lot of young people today. How can there be a loving God? Look at all the death and suffering. Again, you've got to start from God's word. And not only is God's word as a foundation, build the right worldview to understand the world around us, out of that comes your morality as well. And the same for man's word. When you start from man's word, they build a secular worldview, and then you have the outworkings of that. Think about this, Judges 21:25. When there was no king to tell them what to do, they all did what was right in their own eyes. What's happened today, we've had generations of kids taken through an anti-God education system, taught there is no God, everything happens by chance, random processes, all is material, therefore, who determines right and wrong? You do. And by the way, when anything goes, there's one thing that doesn't go. And the one thing that doesn't go are the absolutes of Christianity. You know, we live in interesting times. Again, it's because people don't understand there's no neutrality. People say today, and I've had LGBT people say to me, oh, we just want freedom for our views. We allow all views in regard to gender and marriage. And I say, well, no, you don't. You don't allow my view, which is God's view, built on God's word, that there are only two genders. There is only one marriage, a man and a woman. And they say, well, now you're being intolerant of our view. But wait a minute, aren't you being intolerant of my view? And you see, there's that clash, and always will be, because there is no such thing as neutrality. And, you know, when people look at what's happening in culture today, I find a lot of Christians, they get all confused and they say, but there are too many problems to deal with. I don't know where to start. How do we deal with all that? But see, if you truly understand worldview, you would understand that they are all the same problem. And by the way, if they're all the same problem, do you know what that means? They all have the same solution. They are all the same problem. They're different symptoms of the problem, which is the foundation of man's word. That's why you have those particular symptoms. So if they're all the same problem, what is the solution? Well, I don't want you to misunderstand me when I say this, and I'll clarify it, but I want to make a shocking statement to you. You're going to go out of here and say, I can't believe Ken Ham made that statement. You ready for this statement? This is shocking news. Sorry to have to tell you this. The government is not the solution. See, I knew you'd be shocked by that. Now, don't get me wrong. We need more Christians in government who have a Christian worldview, because if you don't do that, the secularists will and have, and have by and large taken over, and that's what's happened. Because there is no neutral position. So we as Christians need to be involved in that, very much so, because whoever gets into government will have a worldview, a religion, that will determine how they vote and therefore how it affects all of us. Legislation is not the solution either. Now, your government can legislate morality, but another administration can come in and just change it back to something else. The point I want to make to us is this. The answer has always been, the ultimate answer, has always been God's word and the saving gospel. That's always been the answer. And God's word begins with Genesis chapters 1 to 11, which is the foundation for the rest of the Bible, for our Christian worldview, for all doctrine, for the gospel, and for everything. And so the battle in today's world is a battle of two worldviews. And I picture it here as two people with glasses on. You see, the foundation you have builds a worldview through which you look at the world. That's your pair of glasses. And you either have on biblical glasses or secular glasses. And your worldview coming out of the foundation of God's word, God is the creator. He created everything, therefore he defines everything. He defines right and wrong. He defines good and evil. He defines dominion, gender, marriage, family, race, life, sin. But from man's word, man is not the creator. And from that foundation of man's word and the secular worldview, ultimately anything goes. And you see, what we see happening today is this. We see culture redefining morality. Because as you start to think about this, consider the passage in Isaiah, chapter 5, verse 20. Woe to those who call evil good and good evil, who substituted darkness for light and light for darkness. When I was a young person, I remember reading that particular passage and thinking, wow, it must have been terrible in those days. But then I realized, this applies to us today. This is what happens. You see, God created everything, God defines everything, but man wants to be his own God. And that's part of our sin nature. You know, Genesis 3:5, man wants to be his own God. And so, man can't be creator, so he has to take what God has created and redefine it in the opposite direction. And you see, that's exactly what is happening. Man is redefining right and wrong. He redefines good and evil. He redefines dominion. That's part of the climate change religion. And that's what it is, by the way, a religion. Instead of man having dominion over the creation has dominion over man. Man redefines gender. He redefines marriage. He redefines family, race, wife, sin. Redefines everything. And the problem we have today, too, and we need to understand this, generations today are being trained in the secular world that what you believe is your identity. Therefore, when you Christians disagree with them concerning morality, concerning gender, concerning marriage, then you are attacking them personally because that is now their identity. And so that's why they accuse you of hate speech and intolerance, and you're inciting violence. And that's why I want us to always understand that the battle is down here foundationally. When you concentrate on the battle up here with that worldview clash, that's why we get such an emotional response. We have got to learn to battle down here at the foundational level. And so what can we do? I want to encourage us, and this is just a summary, obviously, this morning, but I want to encourage us that we need to be raising up generations today thinking foundationally. That's number one. In other words, always starting from God's word to build that thinking, as I've mentioned. And secondly, thinking foundationally with trained with apologetics. What do I mean by apologetics? 1 Peter 3:15. Sanctify the Lord God in your hearts, always being ready to make a defense or answer to everyone who asks you to give an account of the hope that is in you with gentleness and fear. And that word, the word defense or answer, depending on your translation, comes from a Greek word, apologia, from which we get our word apologetics, which means to give a logical, reasoned defense of the faith. And that's what's missing from a lot of churches, because a lot of people have not been trained to have those answers so that when God's word is attacked, they can defend the Christian faith. And that's what we specialize in at the Ark Encounter, the Creation Museum, and the curricula we have, the books that we publish and so on, to help raise up people thinking foundationally from God's word. And when you understand how those who are not Christians think from the wrong foundation, you learn how to argue foundationally and then equip with apologetics to be able to defend the Christian faith to give answers. And so if you're going to deal with any issue, how many issues? Any issue. You actually have to start with Genesis 1 to 11 because it's the foundation for everything. See, if you want to deal with gender, gay marriage, racism, age, earth, abortion, climate change, fossils, euthanasia, it doesn't matter what it is, you start with Genesis 1 to 11. Now, I could give a couple of hours talk on just dealing with a number of things here. I'm just going to gloss over them very quickly just to give you the idea. How would you deal with gender? You know what the answer is? You start with Genesis 1 to 11. All right. In fact, I think you can all say that. After I count to three, let's say you start with Genesis 1 to 11. 1, 2, 3. You start with Genesis 1 to 11. Well, you're a subdued group. Okay, so how would you deal with gender? What's the answer? You start with Genesis 1 to 11. God created them male and female. Male and... Have you noticed there's only two options? God said male and female. In fact, in the New Testament, when Jesus, the question came up about divorce concerning marriage, but he said, haven't you read, he who created them at the beginning made them male and female? There's attesting to the historicity of Genesis and the historicity of Genesis chapter 1, verse 27. In other words, if you start from God's word alone, we know there's only two genders of humans, male and female. And by the way, here's a little bit of apologetics. We're made of 23 pairs of chromosomes, and we have a pair of sex chromosomes. Males have an X and a Y. Females have X and X. Amazing. Science confirms two genders. And by the way, when people try to bring up exceptions, what they call exceptions, and this will happen in many areas, we've got to remember to have a biblical worldview. This is no longer a perfect world. It was perfect, but now sin has affected it. Now it's a groaning world. And so we can see that the general order, the created order, is two genders, male and female. Now, there are some differences when some people can have three X's or two X's and a Y or whatever, and they always have problems, and they're less than a fraction of 1%. It's obviously not the created order. And what's the problem? Well, sin has affected things. And it's not just sex chromosomes. Others get affected by sin as well. So the biblical worldview explains those differences. How would you deal with marriage? By the way, what would the answer be? Start with Genesis 1 to 11. God created man in his own image, male and female. He created man from dust, not from an ape-like creature. Can't add evolution to the Bible. It's not good for man to be alone. Why was he alone? Because animals weren't made in the image of God. That's why God brought the animals to Adam to name, to show there was none like him. I mean, he didn't look at a female chimp and say, you know, she's close enough, I could date her, or something like that. And so then God took a rib from the man and made into the woman. So the woman came from the man. And in 1 Corinthians 11, we read in the New Testament, in 1 Corinthians 15, I should say, where Paul says that the woman came from the man. And then what do we read? Genesis 2:24. This is the creation of marriage, by the way. Therefore a man shall leave his father and mother and cleave unto his wife, and they'll be one flesh. I got a question for you. Let me ask you a question. Who created marriage? Okay, God. Who defines marriage? Not the Supreme Court justices. God. Because he is the one who defines marriage. And in Matthew 19, after Jesus said he made the male and female, he then attests to the historicity of Genesis 2:24. And for this reason, a man shall leave his father and mother and cleave unto his wife, and they'll be one flesh. In other words, what Jesus was saying was that the history in Genesis is foundational to the doctrine of marriage. But not just marriage. Do you realize ultimately every single biblical doctrine of theology, directly or indirectly, is founded in Genesis 1 to 11? Why did Jesus die on a cross? Genesis 1 to 11. Why is he called the last Adam? Genesis 1 to 11. Where did sin come from? Genesis 1 to 11. Death? Genesis 1 to 11. Clothing? Genesis 1 to 11. Dominion? Genesis 1 to 11. Work? Genesis 1 to 11. Marriage? Genesis 1 to 11. Family? Genesis 1 to 11. Nations? Genesis 1 to 11. Language? Genesis 1 to 11. Do you think Genesis 1 to 11 is important? It's foundational to everything. And people, until we understand that and know what we believe and why, we're not going to understand how to deal with these issues in the culture and how to talk to someone about the fact you've got the wrong foundation. That's why you have the worldview that you do. And then when you're going to deal with issues like abortion, for instance, we start with Genesis 1 to 11. And I'll just gloss over this very quickly, but you know, when I went to school and I was a science teacher, we were taught the six kingdoms of life, and there's an animal kingdom, and man is in the animal kingdom because we have a body like a mammal's body. But I see that as a problem. And if we're going to teach biblical worldview, you know, the Bible says man is made in God's image. He's different to the animals. And if you use the criterion made in the image of God, man would be in a separate kingdom on his own, special. So that we can tell our children, man is special, man is unique, man is different. We're not related to the animals, we're not connected to the animals. At the Cincinnati Zoo, not far from the Creation Museum, there's a big sign that tells everyone when you visit the apes, you're visiting your family and that we are just animals. And you see, we need to be able to tell people, no, you're not just an animal. You're a human being made in the image of God. You're made differently to the animals. And when you understand that, when it comes to reproduction and you get DNA from the male and DNA from the female, and then you get fertilization, a fertilized egg, a unique combination of information that no other human being has ever had or will ever have, a unique combination, and the Bible says we're made in the image of God, and when that fertilized egg then develops to build our body, no new information is ever added, which means from a biblical worldview perspective, and you know what it says in Psalm 139, you're fearfully and wonderfully made, and God saw our unformed substance. Even while our body is being formed, it's still us, our unshaped substance. So right from fertilization, we are human beings made in the image of God. You know what that means? Abortion is killing a human being right from fertilization. Not from 6 weeks, not from birth, from fertilization. Which is an important principle for us to understand. And, you know, when you come to the Creation Museum, we have what I would call the most powerful pro-life exhibit in the world. It is absolutely phenomenal. But one of the things we also do at the end of that exhibit, and this is where, remember it says in 1 Peter 3:15, always give answers but with gentleness and meekness. And, you know, we've had people come through that exhibit and in tears because they realize what they have done in killing a human being. But we want them to understand God is a God of grace and love and forgiveness and mercy. And if you confess your sins, he's faithful and just to forgive us our sins. He'll remove your sins as far as the east is from the west. He'll remember them no more. And what a thrill it is to know that we can get rid of the guilt we have in Christ. You can't get rid of the consequences on this earth, but the guilt we can. And then we move on from there. How would you deal with death, suffering and disease? I already mentioned that one. Start with Genesis 1-11, the origin of death. The origin of death is because we sinned against a holy God. That's why the Bible says death is an enemy. One day death is going to be thrown into the lake of fire. But right now we're living in this groaning world. But you see, the secular world teaches that death has always been here. Death over millions of years. Death and disease brought man into existence. But as I said, when God created everything, he said it was very good. In the fossil record, there's lots of examples of evidence of diseases like cancer and arthritis and infections and tumors and so on. You see, if God called all that very good, then that's a problem. No, everything was very good. There was no death before sin. These two cannot be true at the same time. And if the Bible is right, and it is, and death is a consequence of sin, then all those layers of fossils couldn't have been laid down over millions of years. So how would you deal with fossils? You start with Genesis 1-11. God has given us the elements of history we need, the information we need, to build the right way of thinking. If there was a global flood, you'd find billions of dead things buried in rock layers laid down by water all over the earth. And you know what we find? Billions of dead things buried in rock layers laid down by water all over the earth. I've had atheists actually say to me, there's no evidence for a flood. Where's the evidence for a flood? I mean, all you find are billions of dead things buried in rock layers laid down by water all over the earth. There's no evidence for a flood. It reminds you what the Bible says in 2 Peter 3. They're willingly ignorant. They don't want to believe. The evidence is all there. The evidence is not the issue. It's their heart that's the issue. And of course, as you look at the fossil record, we see evidence of catastrophism. And we can go on, then we can deal with all of the other issues. How would you deal with the human race? You start from Genesis 1-11. If the Bible's history is true, and it is, we all go back to Adam and Eve. How many races of people are there? One. The human race. Now that has great implications. What does that mean? There's no such thing as interracial marriage biologically. Interracial marriage spiritually is a different thing, because the Bible teaches against that, that a Christian shouldn't knowingly marry a non-Christian. But there's no such thing as interracial marriage biologically. There's no such thing as biracial people. We're all one race. And by the way, we're all the same skin color, just different shades. Now, the main pigment is a pigment called melanin. You can be very dark and you can be very light. It's very easy to understand. The Tower of Babel, that event split up the human population, forming the different ethnic groups, people groups that we have today. But we all go back to Adam and Eve, which is why we're all sinners. We're all in need of salvation. And that's why the Bible tells us in Revelation, one day there's going to be an uncountable number of people standing before the throne of God in white robes, cleansed in the blood of the Lord Jesus Christ, those who have trusted him for salvation. And that will be from every tribe, nation, people group, language, because God saves people from every group. That's why we go into all the world and preach the gospel, because we're all descendants of Adam. What I'm saying to us is this. Look, we need to be raising up generations and ourselves to think foundationally, equipped with apologetics, to have the right biblical worldview, so then we will know what we believe and why, and the right outworkings of that worldview. And we need to also be raising children up to be able to argue foundationally. You see, when we understand that there's only two foundations, and out of that comes these two different worldviews, then we recognize the real battle is here. How do you get someone with a secular worldview and having moral relativism and as regards to that worldview? Well, you've got to change them foundationally. When they change to God's word, then they can begin to change their worldview and have transformed outworkings from that. And so I've always summarized this whole ministry this way. And I was using these sorts of diagrams back in the 70s when I first started speaking. Gave my first ever creation apologetics talk in 1975. I guess that means I'm old. Something like that. We all get old. Have you noticed that? And then Romans 8:22 comes alive more and more the older you get. You know, the groaning of the creation. But the battle has been a battle between two foundations, God's Word and man's Word. God's Word begins with Genesis 1-11. You know, in the New Testament, 2 Corinthians 11:3, God through the Apostle Paul says the devil's going to use the same method on us as he used on Eve to get us to not believe God's Word. And what's that method? To attack God's Word. And so the attack is always on God's Word. And in our day and age, we live in an era in which Genesis 1-11 has come under vicious attack from the world. But sadly, in the church and in many of our Christian institutions, educational institutions, so many have compromised God's Word with evolutionary ideas, and so that attack can come from within as well. And that's why many Christians don't know how to deal with those issues. And so what we want to do is to be able to help raise up generations who have the right foundation, the right worldview, know what they believe and why, equipped with answers, apologetics, to defend the Christian faith, know how to argue foundationally down at this level here. Only then can we begin to deal with these issues here. And that's really the message that I wanted to bring this morning, and that is, we need to learn to think foundationally, be equipped with apologetics, know why people believe as they do, understand the other foundation of man's word, what that leads to, and then understand how we need to be arguing foundationally. Only then can you change a person's worldview. Because if you think about it, if you want to change from moral relativism to the absolutes of Christianity, they've got to change from man's word to God's word, trust Christ for salvation, build their thinking on God's word. Only then can we see the outworkings of that in regard to Christian morality. And let me just say, one of the most important parts of our ministry are the resources we have. We have a burden. I've always had a burden to equip people so that you know how to argue these things. And one of the latest books I have, Defending God's Existence, does exactly that. It teaches you how to argue foundationally, not up at the worldview level, and it teaches you how to recognize inconsistencies, logical fallacies. The core message of our ministry has always been Genesis 1-11 is the foundation for everything, and that's what that book's all about. This you could use as a family, a commentary, Genesis 1-11, verse by verse, answering all the most asked questions. I started speaking on the topic of one race, one blood back in the 70s in Australia because I saw what was happening with the Australian Aboriginal community and how Darwin looked on them as the missing links in evolution. And I wanted them to know you're all one family and we're all related to each other. And so out of that came a book on one blood, one race. And practically for you, day to day, I applying what I said this morning, which I think is very important, and that is, this is a daily devotional book which is different, that I encourage you to consider, because I use science, worldview, apologetics and culture to do a mini sermon every day to equip you for the culture that we live in. And one last thing I wanted to mention was my wife, well, I put more pressure on her than Trump put on Iran to get her to do this, but she wrote a book on her story. And the Ministry of Answers in Genesis wouldn't be here if it wasn't for her and the sacrifices she's made. But this is all about the problems you have in the Christian life and dealing with them and raising children. We have 5 children, 18 grandchildren. Well, our children love the Lord. They're raising up their children to love the Lord. It's all about raising a husband. Well, you know what I mean. She tells secrets about me in there that I don't think she should have, but that's the way it is. But we've had people tell us their marriages even been restored after reading this, because it's a real challenge, and it's a reminder that God can use ordinary people to do extraordinary things. And that's true of every one of us. And we have a special deal. We have a number of books out there. We put together as a package if you want to get them. I encourage you to do so. We have, if you follow us on YouTube, I put up videos every week responding to things that are happening in the culture. But you know, as I hand back, I want to just emphasize this. This is not just an ordinary book. This is the Word of God, who knows everything. And it's the foundation of our thinking in every area. And you know what? Its history in Genesis 1 to 11 is true, which means the gospel based in that history is true. The history concerning the creation of man, that we rebelled in Adam. That's why we're sinners. God judged with death. That's why he promised a Savior. That's why the Savior came, the babe in a manger, the God-man, the perfect sinless Son of Man, who died on a cross, raised from the dead, offers a free gift of salvation. If you confess with your mouth the Lord Jesus, believe in your heart God has raised him from the dead, you will be saved. That is the most important thing in the entire universe. There is nothing more important than that. And I pray each one of you today can say that you've trusted Christ for salvation. I'll hand back for closing.
0: Can we thank Ken Ham for being here today? As Ken shared, it is vitally important that believers and followers of Christ today have something that we can stand on, that we can recognize that in our world today, we are under attack. We've talked about it often here, and we will continue to talk about it. Even in the Commonwealth of Virginia today, the things that Ken talked about today are under attack. They're trying to come after what we believe, and ultimately, they're not trying to come after us. They're going directly after God and His Word. And we as believers, as followers of Christ, we must stand up for what we believe in. But as he shared, as Ken shared today, and as God's word very clearly accentuates, we must do so, not arguing, but pointing people to the love of Christ. That's the answer we have, is recognizing that God's word tells us very clearly that yes, we've all sinned and fallen short of the glory of God. And yes, we deserve, because of our sin, death. And that's not talking about physical death. That's guaranteed. We deserve eternal separation from God, spiritual death from God for all of eternity. But God in His goodness and God in His grace, God in His love, God in His mercy, that He sent His Son Jesus, who came and who died, was buried and rose again the third day. So through trusting and believing in Him, that we might find salvation. That's the answer that we really need. I love just the name of their organization, Answers in Genesis. There are some people today that would say, you know, the Old Testament, it's useless, don't spend time there. Clearly today we understand. God would not have put His Word together from Genesis to Revelation if it were not important from Genesis to Revelation. And what we find from Genesis all the way through Revelation is this, that Jesus is the answer for the world today. Now, if we've gathered here in this room, there may be someone here, someone watching, or someone listening. Here's all of these things. And the one thing that you know that you're missing is that personal relationship. Because again, everything that Ken talked about today of what we must know and what we must do in order to accomplish the things that God has called us to accomplish, it all starts with a personal relationship with Christ. And if that is not what you have done, then today there's good news. And the good news is this. Today, God loves you. Christ died for you. He rose again for you. And all that you must do is trust and believe in Him. With our heads bowed and with our eyes closed today. For every person gathered here in this room, if you can't point to a moment, to a time when you've trusted Christ as your Lord and Savior, man, I want to encourage you. This is the moment. There's never a better moment than right now. And I know you've heard me and a lot of other people say that 1,000 times. And it's always true. There's never a better time than right here and right now. The Bible tells us, Romans chapter 10, verses 9 and 10, if we believe in our hearts and confess with our lips that Jesus is Lord, that He was raised from the dead, that anyone who calls on the name of the Lord, verse 13 says, they will be saved. And so today, if you're here and you've never done that, I'm going to lead us in just a simple prayer. And I just encourage you, wherever you're seated in this room, or maybe seated at home or driving in your car, I just encourage you to pray this prayer along with me here today, asking God to do for you what He has always desired, and that is to save you in this moment. So would you pray with me? Heavenly Father, thank you for loving me. I know I don't deserve it. I know I'm a sinner. I know I have blown it 1,000 times. But God, thank you for loving me anyway. Today, I believe Jesus is your Son. I believe He died and that He rose again. Today, forgive me of my sins and save me today through your Son, Jesus. Help me to live for you for the rest of my life, as you give me the power to do it. Thank you, God, for saving me. In Jesus' name I pray. Amen. In a moment, we're going to conclude our service. Our team is gathering here at the front. And I just encourage you, if you prayed that prayer, or maybe if you want to find out a little bit more about it, you come down and talk with one of our team members here and just say, listen, I want to know more about Christ. Would you share that with me? They'd love to talk with you and pray with you about that. Maybe you've got another need. Maybe you have a loved one that's away from God. Maybe you're just struggling with some other area in your life that you just want some biblical counsel. Our counselors here would love to talk with you about those issues. Maybe you want to come and join our church. Maybe you want to come and be a part of our church family. Whatever God is telling you to do, man, I encourage you, don't walk out those doors until you've dealt with God in this room. Father, today we are grateful for who you are. We're grateful for your love. We're grateful for your power. We're grateful for your presence. God, we know we don't deserve you, but God, today we're grateful that you came and that you gave. So Lord, today I pray that as we leave this place, that we will walk out of here encouraged in our faith. So Lord, understanding that the Word of God is something that is something we need to know, that we need to understand so that we can be lights in the midst of darkness, that we can shine in this world today and point people not to self, but to point people to you. And God, for that, we give you all the praise and all the glory in what you are going to do. In Jesus' name we pray. Amen.
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6: 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I'm Ron Jones with Something Good Television, where we believe every detail in our lives of love for God is worked into something good. SGTV is a weekly Bible teaching program that will strengthen your faith and encourage your heart. 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

because God is faithful if we take him at his word. He really is. And we can trust his word. Let's pray. Lord, open our eyes that we would see wonderful things in your word. Reveal your truth to us. Show us the way, the truth, and the life. Show us, Lord Jesus, that we might be a light, an example to others in this dying world. Lord, we so much want to please you. And so, Lord, just guide us and direct us through these simple Bible studies and give each one that's listening to my voice a hunger for the word of God. In Jesus' precious name we pray. Amen and amen. Well, this is another short letter, one of the shortest in the Bible. This also, as I said about the second letter, has around 300 Greek words, probably written on one sheet of papyrus with that quill or pen or however they did it. And very short, but powerful, very powerful. Going to show the right way to give, the wrong way to give. The two men, and he writes it to one particular person, and how prayers for the beloved, examples of the believers, and then we're going to see the lives of two men. But let's start off. The elder, unto the well-loved Gaius, whom I love in truth. Now, he writes to one individual, a man called Gaius. Now, there are several Gaiuses in the scripture. The traditional view is that this is the Gaius of Derbe, and there's also a Gaius of Macedonia and a Gaius of Corinth. But we do know that this one was very hospitable, that he was a leader in the church, he was a dear friend, and perhaps even a convert of John's. So we're going with the traditional view that he's from. You could read about him a little bit in the book of Acts in the 20th chapter. So we're saying that he's the Gaius of D-E-R-B-E, Derbe. So that's a traditional view, and so I don't know. Now, he opens up basically the same way that he opened up the last letter. He used the same words when he talked about the lady, but now he's talking about Gaius, a certain particular person that he is writing to. And this is a very commendable man that he's writing to. Beloved. Now, this little scripture here, this verse 2, many use this and think that they're going to be prosperous in all of life because of this one scripture. But let's look at the scripture. It says, I wish above all things that thou mayest prosper and be in health, even as thy soul prospereth. Now, first of all, the word prosper there, and I don't know any Greek, but I looked it up, and it means, it's spelled E-U-O-D-O-O. It means actually have a pleasant trip or get along well. So that's what it means. I wish above all that you may getting along well. You may be getting along well and be in health even as your soul prospers. How well is our soul prospering? Are we really, truly in complete right relationship with the Lord? He's saying, I pray that because you're a man of God, Gaius, that you're in the things of God, that your health also prospers and that you're getting along well in all the things of life. That you're having a pleasant trip when you're going about your business. He's not saying that you're going to get a lot of money. He's not saying that you can pray for all these things and material blessings are going to just be heaped upon you. But he's saying, I'm praying that you're prosperous in your life as your soul is prospering in the Lord. There's a big, big difference there. He was probably a convert of John's, as I said earlier. He says now, for I rejoiced greatly. John constantly is rejoicing when he hears people walking in the way of God. Now, that should be a byword, that the Lord gives us great joy. He gives us joy unspeakable and full of glory. That we should be rejoicing when we see another believer going on with the Lord and having a thirst for the word and getting out and sharing their faith and being examples in this dying world. He's saying, I rejoice greatly. I'm filled with joy. I'm overflowing greatly with joy when the brethren came and testified the truth that is in thee, even as thou walkest in the truth. He's saying, hey, believers came from your congregation or from your area, and they testified, oh, Gaius, he's a good man. He is walking in the things of God.

0: He is a benevolent man. He walks his talk. He doesn't just talk about the Lord, he lives it. And we see it, John. He's saying, they came and testified these things about you, that you were true, that you're walking the truth, that you're walking in the precepts of God. What a testimony. If someone were to say to me, you walk the precepts of God, what a high honor and compliment that would be. Because we're to walk our talk, not just to talk the word. We're to live the word of God. It doesn't say that we should preach discipleship, but we should be disciples and be epistles read of all men. I have no greater joy than to hear that my children walk in truth. That was the joy, the height of his joy. There was nothing greater. It didn't matter what material blessing was given to him, what was happening in his personal life. He said, I have no greater joy than to know that my children are walking in truth. Beloved, as a parent, isn't that what you want for your children? To be saved by Jesus Christ, to know salvation, to know him. That's the greatest prayer a parent can have for their family, for their children, for their husband, for their loved one. Lord, I pray that one day they fellowship with you face to face. I pray that they know you. I pray that they are in the kingdom. Oh, Lord Jesus, save them at all cost, whatever it takes. So he's saying that's his greatest joy. That's the epitome of his joy in his heart, that the children that he has shepherded, so to speak, that they walk in truth. Ah, beloved, pray. The prayers of a righteous man or woman avail much.
1: Lord, at thy table we behold the wonders of thy grace, but most of all amazed that I should find a welcome place. I that am all defiled with sin, a rebel to my God, I that have crucified his Son and trampled on his blood. What strange, surprising grace is this, that such a soul has room? My Savior takes me by the hand. My Jesus bids me come. Ye saints below and hosts of heaven, join all your praising powers. No theme is like redeeming love. No Savior is like ours.

0: Bible in Spade is a non-technical quarterly publication published by the Associates for Biblical Research. 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
1: Talking about verse 4 here, that he had no greater joy than to hear that his children were walking in truth, and Gaius really was walking in total truth. In fact, tradition has it that John later appointed Gaius to be the first bishop of Pergamum, and so he needed to have a bishop's heart to have that position of authority in the church. And he was a man, as we'll see in the next scripture, that really helped the brethren. But let's look at what the qualifications are for a bishop. It says it in, I have 1 Timothy 3 and verse 2. A bishop must be blameless, the husband of one wife, vigilant, sober, of good behavior, given to hospitality, and apt to teach. And this was a qualification that he had. He was very hospitable. He lived his walk. He was a godly, righteous man. And everyone testified to that fact. We just read that. He said, beloved, Gaius, he's saying, thou doest faithfully. You're doing the right thing. Whatsoever thou doest to the brethren and to strangers, he's saying, Gaius, you've been supporting them. You see, it says that Gaius was a giving, hospitable man. He gave of his source. He gave of his money. He gave of his time. Everything that he had was committed to the Lord. His purse strings were loose. And he gave freely. He felt that everything that he had belonged to God, and he wanted to use it to further the kingdom. So this was a very godly, righteous man. Gaius, beloved, thou doest faithfully whatsoever thou doest to the brethren and to strangers, which have borne witness of thy charity. They're telling me, you're giving. You're very charitable. You're giving of your sustenance, your money, your time, your talent. You're opening your home to them before the church. He said, they bore witness before the whole church, whom if thou bring forward on their journey afterward a godly sort, thou shalt do well. He was doing honorably to the traveling missionaries that were going about from town to town. Not as we read earlier when he says, don't even give to the missionaries that are preaching doctrines of demons. Don't even say Godspeed to them. But he's saying, Gaius, you're doing the right thing. You have discernment. The missionaries that are preaching the truth, you are helping. You are furthering the kingdom. You are living the walk. You're not only talking it, Gaius, but you're living it. And he's saying, they all told me about you. So I believe that's why it's a tradition has it that he was appointed the first bishop of Pergamum. So we need to have a bishop's heart. We need to have a shepherd's heart. Those that are called to preach the word, to be pastors of churches, need to have the shepherd's hearts. And these are the qualifications, the ones that I just read to you from the book of Timothy. And these certainly were exemplified in the godly character of Gaius, the one who John is writing this letter to. He's saying, thou do well. You're doing the right thing. Keep on doing what you're doing. Because that for his name's sake they went forth, taking nothing of the Gentiles. Jesus had those that supported him. He had women that followed him and saw that his deeds were met. So what value do you and I place in the gospel of Jesus Christ? What do we place in the gospel? Do we give? Do we share? Do we give? Do we have the heart like Gaius had to open our hearts and homes and our purse strings and give freely to the furtherance of the gospel? We therefore ought to receive such that we might be fellow helpers to the truth. He's saying we need to support those preachers. We need to be fellow helpers to those that are out preaching the gospel of Jesus Christ. It says God's people have I have a little note here. God's people have the privilege and the responsibility to support God's workers. And he's saying, Gaius, you're doing the right thing. Now, just a moment, we're going to see someone that was doing exactly the opposite. Exactly the opposite. In fact, trying to hinder John and his work and Gaius and his work. But see, What value do we have on the gospel of Jesus Christ? Is it just like you just watch a TV show and you turn it off? Or you just go to Sunday morning church and then that's it? Or do you give to the furtherance of the gospel? That's what he's saying. Are we opening our hearts, our homes, and our purse strings to further the gospel of Jesus Christ? I wrote unto the church, but Diotrephes, who lovest to have the preeminence among them, receiveth us not. Now, the one that we're talking about here, Diotrephes, he wanted to be, he was full of pride and ambition. And actually what he is an imposter. He's not a true believer. He wants people to look at him. Now, Gaius was the true believer, but Diotrephes was not. And he's saying, there's a big difference here. We must receive all who preach the gospel of Jesus Christ. Let's read 1 Thessalonians and the second chapter in verse 13. Paul was writing, "For this cause also thank we God without ceasing, because when you received the word of God, which ye heard of us," when you received the word that Paul was preaching, "you received it not as the word of men." You knew that it wasn't a fairy tale that we were making up, but you knew that we were preaching the word of God. "But as it is in truth, the word of God, which effectually worketh also in you that believe." And he's saying, we received the gospel and we gave it to you, and you received the gospel as well. So, there's a right and a wrong way, and we're seeing the lives of two men here clearly illustrated. Gaius was the true believer. Diotrephes, he was the imposter. You and I, when we receive the gospel of Jesus Christ, we're to share it with others. That's what Paul said. I just read that in Thessalonians. Paul received it, he shared it. It's something that we can't hold on to. We must share. We must give. We must be seed planters. We must get out there and sow the seed and plant the word, that the gospel can go on and new life can be given. We must propagate the faith. We're procreators of the faith, so to speak, by sowing seeds. Just as in humanity, seeds are sown and birth is given. Well, so it is in the gospel. Seeds are sown and birth is given. Because of the seed, perhaps, that you sow, someone might be born again into the kingdom of God. So we procreate, in a sense, the word of God. "Wherefore," he says, "if I come, I will remember his deeds which he doeth," prating, talking nonsense. He's talking about Diotrephes right now, prating against us with malicious words. He not only refuses to acknowledge the authority of John, but he's actively in opposition against him as well. So he's not only, there's a real evil in this man. He really is an imposter. And we see them in the world today. Just start changing the channels. You're going to see them yourselves. We'll be right back with more of Bethlehem Glory.
2: The next episode of Above the Noise, I am blessed to be able to talk to A.J. Kunarasa. And we're going to talk about things that you may not be familiar with, an area that you may be uncomfortable with, faith, beats, and hip-hop. We're going to talk about, what does this cultural phenomenon mean for the church? How can we use it? How is it being used for the glory of God? Be sure to tune into that episode.

0: They're relying on us.
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0: We're relying on you. Please help.
2: I'm Larry Bird. I've been part of Lighthouse TV since the very beginning. We're now launching out with a new program called Deep Waters. And we have a live audience that comes to the studio. And if you want, you can go to deepwaters.tv and find out more information about this new program.
3: We're in the 10th verse of the third letter of John. It says, "Wherefore, if I come, I will remember his deeds which he doeth." I'm going to remember. I know. I've been told. I know that he's no good. I know he's an imposter, prating against us with malicious words, talking nonsense, talking evil, putting them down. He's actively opposing John and the works of God. "And not content wherewith, neither doth he himself receive the brethren." He doesn't even try to help the brethren. "And forbiddeth them that would." And he even comes against those who want to help the true missionaries of God. He comes against them. This one is truly an imposter. "And forbiddeth them that would, and cast them out of the church." He excommunicates them. He not only refuses to welcome them and care for the missionaries, but he wants to prevent others from helping them as well. How could this be a man of God? He's not. He's an imposter. He wants Christians to stop doing it as well. So he's saying, you've got to be careful of this one. He's not like Gaius. He's not like Demetrius. He is an imposter. And as warned as people were in that day and age, we need to be warned today as well. There are seducing spirits. There are imposters. There are people who name the name of Jesus and are not Christians. It says, "Beloved, follow not that which is evil." Don't mimic. Don't look at his example and say, "Well, he's doing it. If I don't give so much from our church, we'll have more for our people." He's saying, don't follow that example. We're to give. The widow gave the widow's mite. She gave out of her necessity. We only give out of our abundance usually. But you see, Gaius, his purse strings were loose, and everything he had belonged to the Lord. I just heard on television the other night about a man that sold a company. I think he made butcher's wax. And he got like $18 million for it. Maybe you just saw the news release as well. And he shared all of that wealth with his employees because he sold the company. He said, "Well, they're the ones that worked for it and gave me a lifestyle that I could live so well." And he shared. He opened his purse strings. And each one of the hundreds of employees got a year and a half's salary as a bonus, which they were so elated they could pay off their homes. They had college education money for their children. A giving heart. I don't know if the man was a Christian, but it certainly was an example for all of us. Yes, there was an abundance of money there, but it doesn't matter what we have. We're to give as unto the Lord. "Beloved, follow not that which is evil, but that which is good. He that doeth good is of God, but he that doeth evil hath not seen God." This Diotrephes, he should not be respected. He should not be obeyed. He's an evil one. And so he's saying, we can easily be seduced. And how can we be seduced if we don't know the word of God? If we really just only ever listen to someone else's teaching and never get into the word ourselves. That's why I like to go line by line by line by line. Now, I think it's fine when a pastor wants to preach a sermon and they take a topic once in a while, or a scripture or two. But so many times we can go off into too many little trails there. There's a continuity when you go line by line, and you see the real message and the emphasis of that message. "Demetrius hath good report of all men." Well, he lives the life as well. This is a good pattern as well. "And of the truth itself, yea, and we also bear record, and ye know that our record is true." So, he's giving a Christian character there, Demetrius. He's a fine man. He knows. We know. We heard. We have record. We know it's true. We're hearing all about these men, and we have positive validation of what they're doing. So, there's a warning word for you and me today that we need to be careful as well. He says, I had many things to write, but will not write with ink and pen until thee. He doesn't want to write again, but he again wants to see them soon, very soon. How much better is it to convey face to face? You know, God's word is so precious. It's so precious. And we see Jesus Christ in the volume of this book from cover to cover to cover to cover. And the scarlet thread of redemption. And each precious word is here. Every word is precious in this book. There's none that we can take away or add. Read the last chapter in the book of Revelations and what will happen to you if you do. But how much more is it going to be when we see him face to face? When we can fellowship with the Lord himself? When we get to heaven one day? When all of this struggle and all of this fight and being that overcomer, when it's all over and we stand before the Lord? That's what John wants to do. I want to see you face to face, he said. But I trust I shall shortly see thee, and we shall speak face to face. Peace be to thee. Our friends salute thee. Greet the friends by name. That word friends, the literal meaning is brethren or saint. The saints salute thee, the brethren, the brothers and sisters in Christ. Remember, Jesus called his disciples friends. He said that in the Gospel of John in the 15th chapter, about verses 13, 14, or 15 in there somewhere. Are we friends of the Lord? I pray that you know him today, that he is your friend. You know, so in these three short letters, remember this, that in his Gospel, now you all know this verse, John 14:6, I am the way, the truth, and the life. But do you realize that when we were reading the letters in 1 John, we saw him as life. He's revealed to us as life. Jesus Christ is life. In 2 John, we see him as truth. He is the truth. So John is just reemphasizing some of the points he made in his gospel. And in the third letter, we see him as the way. So in the epistles, we see him as the way, the truth, and the life. Just the way he wrote about him in the gospel. Let me read the words of this poem, because this is where you and I need to be at all times. Safe in the arms of Jesus. Safe in the arms of Jesus, safe on his gentle breast, thereby his love overshadowed, sweetly my soul shall rest. Hark, 'tis the voice of the angels born in a song to me, over the fields of glory, over the jasper sea. Safe in the arms of Jesus, safe from corroding care, safe from the world's temptations, sin cannot harm me there. Free from the blight of sorrow, free from my doubts and fears. Only a few more trials, only a few more tears. Oh, beloved, rest in his arms today and know that you will be safe and secure, and your inheritance waits for you. That crown, don't let anyone take it from you. It's waiting for you. Be in his arms today. We'll see you next time on Bethlehem Glory.

0: Every morning, we face choices, hope or despair, faith or fear. At Morning Light, we want you to see God's work in the person right in front of you, to see His extraordinary plan at work in them, that no one is beyond the reach of His power, no life insignificant. And trusting Him means you never walk alone. In 2025, face the day with faith on Morning Light.
1: 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Come on.

0: relying on us.
1: Are we gonna be okay?
0: We're relying on you. Please help.

0: Well, good morning to you. I'm Jeff Coleman.
1: And I'm Deborah Pinkerton. Welcome to Morning Light. Pope Leo has been diagnosed with lung cancer. The 71-year-old pontiff underwent surgery yesterday to remove part of his right lung, which had a cancerous growth. The Vatican says doctors are waiting for further test results before deciding on a course of treatment. Please keep the Pope in your prayers.
0: And remarkably, someone who is not a smoker, not known to smoke.
1: That does happen often.
0: Well, more than a century ago, a Philadelphia retailer sold Americans on a pretty radical idea. One customer, one clear price. John Wanamaker believed fair pricing was a matter of honesty. Now, artificial intelligence could threaten to unravel his legacy in retail. That's the topic for this morning's Morning Light panel.
1: And coming up later in the show, training pastors, farmers, and leaders on better farm management practices around the globe. That is the mission of Ag Connect Ministries. They provide technical and educational support in parts of the world that are lacking a thriving agricultural infrastructure.
0: I'm going to have my notebook up. Very interesting topic.
1: It is.
0: Well, imagine walking into a grocery store and discovering the price you pay could be a little different from the person standing right next to you, based strictly on data about you. Earlier this year, the state of Maryland passed a law that prohibits food retailers and delivery services from using your data to charge a higher price for certain items. It's called dynamic or surge pricing. As artificial intelligence gets smarter, your digital profile could become actually a part of the price tag. A little strange, isn't it?
1: It is. Yeah. Actually, I have not heard of this, so very interesting. And McDonald's, one of America's most popular fast food chains, says they are not taking part in that kind of personalized pricing. The company says while artificial intelligence may help franchise owners study things like location, competition, and also local demand, it does not use personal customer data to decide what you should pay. And McDonald's says AI does not set the final price. The owner of the franchise does.
0: Interesting. They transferred responsibility to that local owner. Well, for more than a century, American retail has moved toward a simple idea. The price is the price. Philadelphia's John Wanamaker helped popularize that revolution in sales. Clear, fixed prices rooted in his Christian conviction that business should be governed by honest weights and measures in their dealings. No haggling, no secret price for a different customer. So here's the ethical question for the panel in this AI age. Just because a company can know what you're willing to pay, does that make it right to charge you more? Pastors Chad Hogue and Dave Beiser and Michelle Cadle Taylor here this morning to give us some answers. And this is something that has almost been baked now into our experience. Ticketmaster says this is the way that we can get more profit for the artist and less from the scalpers. You've got Uber saying, well, this is just the way that we can make it happen for people. I know a young immigrant from Afghanistan who works and says some morning on her way to Walmart, she can pay $40. Other mornings, she can pay $15. Impossible to plan. But, Dave, people are just saying this is just technology making it work. Mm-hmm. This is capitalism, the free market.
2: Right.
0: John Wanamaker had a very different idea. Where should we be in our thinking on this?
2: Yeah, sure. As a historian, I take this all the way back to the beginning. When America was founded, we decided there should be proper weights and measures. Government decided some of those things, and unions, and then eventually would come about to support that idea of set pricing, and no one should be able to gouge. No one should be able to make an unfair advantage of somebody else. And it is this idea that if you pull that curtain back away, what's behind that? And it's a Christian value. It's a value based on an understanding of integrity, honesty, and treating another person the way you would want treated. Mm-hmm. So that's the question we have to ask. Is there integrity to this?
0: Right.
2: Is there value to this? I think there is. Is there an honesty and ethic and moral that we have to abide by that's biblical? For me, it is. There's that question is there. And answered clearly by a biblical format that says to me, everything should be right up front and everything should be honest and integrity should be the bottom line. What do you do in private? What do you do in secret? You should do in public. And so if I'm charging one person something different than I'm charging somebody else, that feels a little, right.
0: Yeah, you had back in the day the wild west of retail where, those items would be wrapped in a paper bag with some string around it. You couldn't even peek inside to see if the item advertised was what was inside. People like Wanamaker and then a whole generation of retailers changed that. How do you feel about this? And where is it in your life where you practically have seen a change in pricing, perhaps?
3: Okay, so for me, I think having lived and traveled overseas, I will say I personally prefer when it's a set price and you know what you're getting. I like that. I don't like to haggle. But a lot of countries, when you go to
0: airline
3: a market...
0: Airline tickets even, you know.
3: That's
0: right.
3: True, too.
0: Yeah, right.
3: Yeah, so...
0: 5 minutes later, the price is different.
3: Right. So... But you also have a choice, I guess, right?
0: Yeah.
3: As consumers, we have a choice. We don't have to say, I'm going to take this airplane ticket. I'm going to wait. So we wait as well. But I like when it's a set price. I feel like that's easier, it's clearer, and it's fair for everybody. But many countries operate differently. When you go over, it's very common that there's no price on the item. And what I had seen happen is, as somebody who was a foreigner in that country, they assumed I could pay more. Now, assumptions can be a dangerous thing, because even though I look like I could pay more, I was paid as a local.
0: You do look like you could pay more. I think you should.
3: Yeah. Well, no. So when I went in, they would put the price up.
0: Yeah.
3: I couldn't pay that,
0: yeah,
3: or they'd ask for dollars, and at the time, I didn't have dollars. I was paid in the local currency. So what I would do is I would go get a local to come with me.
0: Yeah.
3: I'd tell them beforehand, I would like this, this, and this. Could you get it for me? And I watched real time the difference between a local going in and asking for it and getting at a fraction of a cost of what I would as someone they perceived that had the money to be able to pay for it.
0: Yeah.
3: So, you know, even in this situation, it's a little similar to this.
0: You need
3: even
0: to write a book.
3: They're
0: this
3: collecting
0: is, this is
3: very data.
0: Interesting. Yeah. Yeah. So can you do what is right? People just say, well, right is right. We just know what is right.
2: Mm-hmm.
0: Can you disconnect the biblical principle, or do you have to know the biblical principle? Because it's interesting today, because I don't hear any politicians, I hear very few CEOs arguing from a well of principle.
2: Mm-hmm.
0: That we're relying kind of on yesterday's values and a generation ago's values,
2: right. But
0: we are not basing any of our arguments, for example, for or against surge pricing or dynamic pricing, on any principle. I just hear because we can do it, technology's available. If customers are mad, we'll stop it.
4: Yeah. Yeah.
0: If they're okay, we'll keep doing it.
4: Right, right. Yeah.
0: What do you think through this?
4: Well, I think it's all a work in progress, first of all. I don't think we're ever going to be perfect at any of this, but we have certain goals that we're taking to get there. Mm-hmm. And from a Christian standpoint, this fits, as Dave was saying, this fits the biblical narrative all the way back to, I would say, to the Jew, Gentile, clean, unclean, the ideal that we don't treat people differently. We try to treat everybody fair.
0: Yes.
4: You mentioning assumptions, that assumptions drive me. That's like, I've been in sales, and we were taught in sales.
0: Mm-hmm.
4: You know, the whole idea, well, you saw what they were driving, you know they could afford. You don't know that.
0: Right.
3: You don't even
4: know if it's theirs.
3: Right. Yeah.
4: You know, so don't make assumptions. And then this algorithm, how can we trust an algorithm to make assumptions on what we are doing and how we're living and what we can afford?
0: Anybody want to try to explain algorithm to our audience? I mean, in a serious way, like explain what does it mean? Because I know we have people who are saying, okay, the algorithm is controlling my life, but who is the algorithm? What is the algorithm? And I never signed up for an algorithm. You know, explain. Yeah. Just give a layman's explanation of how the algorithm sets the price.
2: Yeah,
5: I mean, I give it a shot.
2: I mean, my understanding is it's consistency over time and just, you know, the variabilities of, well, this gets popped and so we'll move that up.
0: Yeah.
4: It's a profile.
2: It's
4: being
2: a profile.
4: Created.
3: Right. So if you're looking at your phone, this is what I've learned from my children.
2: Mm.
3: If you're looking at your phone,
2: you're
3: looking at your phone and say, or you're talking, which is even more interesting, and you happen to mention, I don't know, Ricketts Glen hike.
0: Right.
3: All of a sudden, in your social media feed, you will see articles, you will see ads, hiking boots, or you might see, Ricketts Glen, other great places to hike in Pennsylvania.
0: Right.
3: So
0: they
3: try to guess the computer behind it,
0: and
3: the algorithm
0: the coupons
3: tries
0: are
3: to
0: the incentives, the discounts.
3: That's right. They're trying to pattern. Oh, you're looking at this, so this is what turns up to try to get you to engage in those whatever they assume is your preference. However, if you look at that, what if someone borrowed your phone for the day? Let's just say they borrowed your phone and they see you pull up in, I don't know, a Tesla. But the person who borrowed your phone maybe has no money to go anywhere, and they just borrowed your phone because they don't have a phone, and they started, you know, putting in items.
0: Yeah.
3: Well, then the algorithm assumes that person is you.
0: Right. Yeah.
3: So if we throw that back out to the digital pricing, how do they know it's really you.
2: Right, right.
4: He did a fine job on this. I mean, the reason I ask that is because we sometimes do not know how to communicate in practical ways that you don't think you're participating in AI, mm-hmm. but every time mm-hmm. you are using yes. your navigation system in the car, every
3: right.
4: time you are buying something right. with a scan yeah. or you are yeah. answering a survey online, mm-hmm. it is going into a profile that helps
3: yes. mm-hmm.
4: retailers find the products you want to spend mm-hmm. your money on and then mm-hmm. keeps reinforcing it. Mm-hmm. We're doing it in politics,
2: right.
4: we're doing it in retail and all these other areas.
2: Right, sure.
4: I want to pivot a little bit just to
2: okay.
4: some hope, to yeah. give some
3: yeah.
4: hope
3: oh.
4: to people who
5: yeah.
4: feel,
5: wow,
4: very,
5: be hope. Yeah.
4: feel very overwhelmed.
2: Yeah, yeah. sure.
4: We,
2: yeah.
4: We, there's no, you know, when I was a stock boy, I put the little price on
2: oh,
4: the can.
2: Yeah, right.
4: And then when the price changed, I had to go and I had to put the price tag over the last price
2: yeah.
4: to make sure it was three for a dollar or whatever mm-hmm. that was. And it was something that people could go to the bank and say, hey,
2: yeah.
4: the sticker fell off or whatever, and
3: right.
4: I need it to be this price.
3: But it has always been there. I mean,
2: right.
3: so the whole idea of the dynamic pricing,
2: mm-hmm.
3: I think it's important people understand that even though they think it hasn't happened, it has. It's just because from one area to the next, what they used to do, it's just being able to be done faster. They would collect information about the demographics, the people
2: sure.
3: living in each area
2: mm-hmm.
3: or state.
2: Mm-hmm.
3: And so
2: mm-hmm.
3: just if you think about it, if you go to New York, D.C., L.A.,
4: yeah.
3: you may pay a lot more for dinner than you would here.
4: Yeah.
3: So I felt like the hope there is we just trust God in this because it's, although it may seem scary because of the speed.
4: Really? We have to trust him here too?
2: Yeah.
4: Yeah, right.
3: We do.
4: Yeah.
3: Because he's still in control. Mm. And so while it might seem scary that this new thing is coming in and it's going to take over, I still feel like we have to stand on God and the Bible. Did he say AI is going to take over? Did he say that, you know, he's going to fall off the throne because they're trying to outplay us? The bottom line is he's the spirit of truth, and he can guide us.
4: Either you disagree with this?
2: No. Yeah, right.
4: Yeah, exactly.
2: No,
4: yeah. Yeah.
2: Right.
5: No, that's 1,000%.
2: Right. Yeah. Yeah. Well, right. Yeah.
4: So every time that we hear one of these arguments about mm-hmm. AI taking over a piece of our lives, it's going to eliminate jobs, it's going to transform, there is some truth to
2: mm-hmm.
4: all of this.
2: Mm-hmm.
4: But I think what you're all saying is that that God ultimately is the one who provides mm-hmm. and sets prices, and
2: yeah.
4: no matter how people try to mess the world up.
2: Right.
5: Yep.
2: There you
5: yes.
2: go.
5: Yep.
4: All right, friends.
5: Maybe
4: thank you.
5: Sure.
4: Is it okay? We'll keep coming back to this topic because
2: okay.
4: I think it's going to get a little
2: wow.
4: more complicated.
2: It sure is.
4: Yeah. Well, coming up on Morning Light, Ag Connect Ministries is a Christian-based agricultural consulting organization that trains pastors and farmers and other leaders. The executive director shares how the nonprofit started and how you can help. That's up next. You're watching Morning Light right here on Lighthouse TV.
6: God created the church for every moment of life. He calls each of us to a living witness as his hands and feet in our communities. The church honors God in those moments when we serve others, when we worship, when we work, and when we speak for those whose voices are not heard. In these moments, the church shines its light for our neighbors. And there is one more moment for that light to shine, when our voices need to be heard. And now, in this moment, we must choose carefully, prayerfully. For this election, will you honor God with your vote?
1: Welcome back. The idea for Ag Connect started with a visit to Moldova in September 2004. The goal, share God's love through agriculture. Joining us is the executive director, Herb Graybill. Thank you for being with us.
7: Thank you for the invitation.
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7: Sure. Ag Connect is a group of ex or retired professional farmers or ag businessmen. We were invited to come to Moldova in 2004, and we formed a small organization called AgriService Moldova in those days. It has since grown and branched out. We have taught many things in Moldova. Moldova was a communist country that broke out of communism that just never got its feet on the ground. And so they were hungry for ag education from a modern country to teach them some new concepts, because communism taught them many things that weren't progressing them, put it that way.
1: So what did you teach them?
7: So we went in and we taught seminars on how to change their diets, just simple changes for their chickens to make more eggs, for their cows to give more liters of milk, for their land to produce just a few more bushels of corn. We weren't trying to make American farmers out of them, just take them to another level. And so that's kind of what we modeled in that country. We currently have a farm that has some greenhouses, and we teach greenhouse management. I have an American missionary who lives there and manages that whole operation. And so we really involve the people directly in hands-on training.
1: Wow, that is so interesting. And then you expanded. Tell us about the expansion.
7: So the expansion came in 2011 when we changed our name to Ag Connect Ministries. We had a vision to reach other countries with the knowledge that our group of people had. So we branched out into Kenya at the invitation of an organization there called Preparing the Way Ministries, who wanted to bring agriculture education in with their holistic training. And they traditionally do training of pastors, church leaders. And so their model was, when we train pastors, they train a whole lot more people outside of, you know, within those pastor congregations. So we had a conference in August where we had as many as 2,000 pastors come together.
1: Wow.
7: So we brought agriculture training into their organization, and that is continuing into other avenues within Kenya at this moment.
1: And what are the needs there in Kenya?
7: So the needs are great. They don't have a system like we have Ag Extension. So the needs are just basic instruction on how to go to another level, because they've been farming the same way for generations. And so when you give them the light of some new technologies, or just rearranging a few things in their diets, they can get more production. And it doesn't take much.
1: Wow. How is this making a difference, this ministry?
7: Sure. So we've seen farmers raise their production levels, have more income. So our model here is, so if a farmer has more money, he will give more money to the church, and the churches will grow through that. That's just one of the ideas behind better agriculture, not just more food or better quality food, but so the farmer can actually have an income instead of just subsistence farming.
1: Wow. And how do you share the gospel when you're doing this?
7: Sure. So the gospel message is intertwined with agricultural concepts. It's all there. And so we bring in the gospel message when we teach, and it does impact. Most of the people we speak with are Christians, but many times there are non-Christians at these events, and so we get conversions at many of these events.
1: Yeah. And what is the reaction that you have received?
7: So it's so positive. So in the many seminars that we give at these larger conferences, agriculture is the number one sought after seminars. So we know that we're what we have to offer is in demand. God is just moving around the world in different sectors, and we have invitations to go to many countries. We cannot possibly go to everything that we've been invited to, but we believe God is moving, and He wants His people to be fed. Not just spiritually, but a good full belly as well.
1: Yeah, that is wonderful. Thank you for sharing this ministry with us.
7: Thank you for your invitation. Appreciate it.
1: Still to come on Morning Light, a week after Jerry Diller retired, he heard Herb share the mission of Ag Connect. Jerry knew his background with animal nutrition could benefit this nonprofit. He'll share how next.
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11: I don't think all that's going to fit in there.
1: Jerry Diller retired and was looking for a way to serve God in a new way. He heard Herb Graybill speak at his church, and he knew his skills with dairy cows could help with this mission of Ag Connect. Jerry now serves on the board of directors. He joins us now. Thank you for being with us.
13: Thank you for inviting me.
1: So this is very interesting how you got involved. Share that with us.
13: So I worked at a feed manufacturer as a dairy nutritionist. And 2.5 years ago, I retired. So before I retired, I was praying, asking the Lord to guide me. Is there some kind of a mission that I could be involved in that could use my skills? About a week after my retirement, Herb came to my church. We had a men's breakfast, and he spoke there and presented the ministry of Ag Connect. And I was impressed with what they're doing, and I thought this is something I could maybe get involved in. Soon after that, I went to, they had a fundraising banquet. I learned more about the ministry. I indicated that I'd be interested in getting involved. And very shortly after that, Herb invited me to come with him to Moldova. He had a trip to Moldova 2 years ago, and I went along and accompanied him. I got to see number of different farmers, got to see the farm where they have a greenhouse, got to help out a little bit there. And after that, I was asked to be part of the board, and that's how I got involved.
1: Wow, so you did. You prayed about this. A week later, you met Herb.
13: Yes.
1: It did not take long for your prayers to be answered, that's for sure. So tell us about your role now.
13: So, yes, I've been to Moldova 3 different times, each time just visiting farmers, helping consult them, doing some work around the greenhouse, the farm they have there. This past February, I was in Kenya. We had a seminar for farmers there, and I went to speak. I was a speaker at the seminar. I taught about dairy nutrition and dairy management. We had about 100 farmers there, and they're all just hungry to learn what they can. We were very well received, and so that was my latest trip. Now, probably next year, I'll probably be going back probably to Malawi to put on a seminar. So that's what I've been doing now as far as involvement.
1: Wow, so the information that they're receiving, they can take that and implement these things to create better farming experiences for their whole community, really. Why is this so important to have this type of ministry?
13: Because these poor countries, farmers do not have the opportunities that we have here in America. Like Herb said, they're doing things the way they've maybe always done them in the last 50 years. They really haven't made progress. Where in America here we have so many opportunities, so much education. There's the average farmer will have, say, their feed consultant or their crops consultant on their farm, continuing education through extension services. They have nothing like that. No one's there teaching them how to improve their skills and what they're doing. And we feel even very simple things like teaching them, well, it's important that you have clean water available to your animals all the time. Very simple things that don't really cost them very much can really benefit them in a great way.
1: Things that we don't think twice about,
13: right.
1: But it's something that they do need to think
13: right.
1: about. So what do you think the future holds for Ag Connect?
13: Well, we'd like to continue doing what we're doing, putting on seminars and taking education to these countries. Another thing that we have in the planning stages is putting together some curriculum that we can put online. So we'll have some training curriculum that anyone can go on a cell phone and go to the website and say, oh, I want to learn about, feeding goats, for instance, and they'll be able to bring up a teaching session so that, I mean, we can't go everywhere and put on these seminars all the time, but farmers will be able to bring this information up on their cell phone and be able to learn just from the curriculum that we can provide for them.
1: Yeah, and everyone has a cell phone these days.
13: Yeah, even though they're a poor nation, they have cell phones. I don't know how or where they get them or how they can afford them, but pretty much everyone can have access to cell phones today.
1: So they'll have access to this very important information.
13: Yeah.
1: Great. Thank you so much for sharing this with us.
13: Sure. It's my pleasure.
1: If you would like more information about this ministry, check out agconnectministries.org. Stay with us. We're back right after the break.

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1: Welcome back. Coming up tomorrow on Morning Light, Center for Champions provides Christian mentors who show up, show love, and repeat. Mentors care for a student's spiritual growth, emotional resilience, and physical well-being. We will share how you can make an impact. Plus, a mentor and her mentee will share how this relationship changed both of their lives. And that's a look at what's coming up tomorrow on Morning Light. Now, Jeff, your closing thoughts.
2: 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It is time for us as believers to get back in the game, to keep honest weights and measures in everything. For Deborah and the entire Morning Light team, I'm Jeff Coleman. Check on your neighbors today. God willing, we'll see you back here again tomorrow morning.
3: Join us on Stand in the Gap this week as we look at a word that it's really a negative word nowadays, Pharisee. But in the time of Jesus, to be a Pharisee or a scribe was a position of great honor. How did this honorable tradition, and an honorable term, go from being something that they thought of as good to Jesus telling us that really it's not a good thing to be like the scribes and Pharisees? 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
1: Hi, I'm Bill Gaither, and I'd like to welcome you to a very inspiring concert.
2: Someday when all my life is over.
1: Bradley Walker is an award-winning country singer and a man of great faith. And though his story is filled with challenges and obstacles, his unwavering heart of gratitude is truly a breath of fresh air.
2: One day at a time. Sweet Jesus.
1: I invite you to settle in and soak up the timeless, soul-stirring music you are about to enjoy.
2: Angel.
1: Plus, we're going to get to know this remarkable young man a whole lot better. Gaither Music Group is pleased to present Bradley Walker. Bless.

0: Bradley, we've been looking forward to this day, and it's so good to have you here in this very, very special studio, Studio C. A lot of great stuff has happened here.
1: What an honor. What an honor for me. Thank you for this time that we're sharing together. It's been looking forward to this. Really have.
0: You know, if anybody has a right to sing Victory in Jesus, I love that great old song. But it's about victory in spite of the circumstances sometimes. And in your situation, it hasn't been easy, has it?
1: Well, at times it maybe not, but I can tell you that where we are today and being with you is proof that when God's hand is on something, it's above and beyond anything I could have ever imagined. So this is so special.
0: It's been some time since you did that first video with our good friend Rory, and boy, Rory and Joey really believed in you. And the first time I heard you was at the graveside of her funeral, out there in the middle of that pasture field.
1: Yes, sir.
0: I heard this very special voice singing, "Leave it there."
1: Mm-hmm.
0: Leave it there. Take your burden to the Lord.
1: Yes, sir.
0: Leave it there.
1: It has been honestly just a whirlwind since then. For my music to be associated with you is such a blessing for me. People come up a lot and will say that they've seen me on the Gaither program, and it's just beyond anything I can even describe the feeling that gives me.
0: One of the songs that you have on this new project is a favorite of mine, written by a dear friend of mine who has passed away, Mary John Wilkins. There are so many times in our lives, especially times when we're in the hospital,
1: mm-hmm.
0: when we've talked to the doctors and our friends come in and say, "How you doing?"
1: Mm-hmm.
0: And if you're going to be honest with them, you're

0: probably going to say, well, we're just taking it what? One day at a time.
1: One day at a time. That's exactly right. That's exactly right. Life is a gift. Each day is a gift. Yesterday's gone, sweet Jesus. And tomorrow may never be mine. So Lord, help me today. Show me the way. One day at a time.

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0: 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So, call now. Gloria and I wrote this song 45 years ago, I suppose, about our baby. Held that little guy in our arms. And I can only imagine what your mama thought when she saw you and held you in her arm and wondered, what is tomorrow going to bring?
1: Right.
0: And yet in this song, we tried to say that for all of us, for all of our kids, our hope is in Christ.
1: And, That's exactly right.
0: It was interesting talking with her briefly and see the pride in her eyes about this fine young man that she brought into the world.
1: Well, I tell you, God sure blessed me when he made her my mama, I can tell you. And I was diagnosed with a form of muscular dystrophy. So my parents knew that life was going to be different for me. You know, she early on, she was told by a doctor that I probably wouldn't be anything but a vegetable. And so I guess at that time I can't imagine what that must have felt like hearing that, but thankfully God had other plans.
0: You know, my good friend David Ring has often said, I have cerebral palsy. What's your problem?
1: What's your problem?
0: That is a very optimistic way to look at it, because we all have our pluses and we all have our minuses.
1: That's right. That's right.
0: And God took this beautiful baby with some good possibilities. And man, how you have touched the world in it.
1: Thank you.

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1: A lot of great singers come out of the South, and especially from the great state of Alabama. Man, you are loaded with talent in that state.
2: It is.
1: And Northern, Southern, Sand Mountain, where did you grow up?
2: I grew up in Athens, Alabama. That's where I live still today.
1: North of Birmingham.
2: Yes, north of just over the Tennessee line.
1: And so that's where you got your spiritual roots?
2: Yes, sir. I've been a member of Midway Baptist Church for just almost all my life, since the church was started years ago. You know, I always say that I'm blessed so much more than I deserve. God gives us so much more than we really deserve, and that grace is, it's hard to even understand. You know, it's hard to grasp sometimes that He loves us so much. But I'm so thankful. I'm so thankful for that grace that He gives all of us, everybody.

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0: Do you fish?
1: Hadn't gone fishing in a long time.
0: Okay, that wasn't a good minute.
1: We're on a roll now.
0: We're on a roll.
1: We're on a roll. We are on a roll.
0: We all have our limitations here on Earth. For instance, somebody says, what are you going to do when you get to heaven? I'm going to dance. I have never been able to dance. I can get rhythm into my hands. I cannot get them into my
1: feet. Not into your feet.
0: So, you know, obviously you're limited here. You ever think about what are you going to do when you have no more limitations?
1: Hmm. You know, I don't think so much about that as the people that I'm going to see.
0: Ooh. That's good.
1: All that other stuff will be bonuses, you know, as well. But for me, it's about seeing and being reunited with friends and family that have gone on before. When I think about heaven and getting to that place, it's being greeted by those that are already there, that are waiting on us, you know, and then going with those people to see Jesus himself. I mean, so many thoughts. Yeah. There's so many thoughts, but that's probably the biggest thing in my mind is just the reunion with so many loved ones that have gone on before me.

0: Leave it there. Leave it there. Leave it there.
1: You know, one of the joys of having you on the video recently in this room with a lot of great singers, because I may be prejudiced, but I think the gospel field has the best to see singers in there. And here are, you know, some pretty fantastic singers themselves.
2: Right.
1: And you came up and just sang a couple, three lines. And to see the face of Larry Gatlin and Dwayne Allen and the Oak Ridge Boys and say, shaking their heads and say, what a voice, what a voice. That must make you feel good.
3: It's a feeling that you can't even describe. To have, especially people like that that you've grown up listening to, and people whose music have influenced you so much, to be in the same room with them and performing in front of them is just out of this world. I've consider myself a country singer, you know, and I grew up just loving great country music and great country singers. People like Keith Whitley, Merle Haggard, George Jones is actually where I heard this next song for the first time. And what's really neat is on a song that I learned from George Jones, we enlisted on this record four guys who are heroes of mine, not only musically, but just heroes in life, talking about the Oak Ridge Boys.
1: They love you.
3: Well, I love those guys so much. They've meant so much to me in my life from as far back as I can remember. Very, very special guys. I love them so much. And this song is, like I said, one that I've known for a long time and loved, and it paints a picture.
1: A Willie Nelson classic. He wrote this.
3: That's right. That's right.
1: What a great song.
3: It is.
1: Rock.

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0: Bradley, tell me about this song, Who Will Sing For Me?
1: I feel like the reason that you and I are here today is because of the honor that I had to sing for someone who was a dear friend of ours, sweet Joey, Joey Feek, to be asked to sing for someone at that time, whether it be their request or a request of a family member, to sing for somebody's homegoing service is such an honor to me as a singer. I mean, I just don't know that there's a bigger honor than that.

0: Bradley, what do you want people to say about you when you have, when you're here and gone? I mean, you've done your thing and you've gone.
1: You know, I hope that the number one thing that people would say is that I was just a good person. Maybe I can be known as someone who was able to show other folks that were going through their own challenges in their own lives, that our challenges don't define who we are. You know, and that with the right attitude, that you can face anything and get through it.

0: Bradley, this has been a joy today to spend this time with you, and I hope it's been a blessing to the folks.
1: Oh, listen, I cannot tell you what a blessing it is to me, Bill, to spend this time with you. Thank you. I love you.
0: Listen, love you too.
1: Thank you so much.
0: Good.
1: God bless you.

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church leaders, I am writing to encourage you. I too am a leader, as well as a witness to Christ's suffering. And I will share in his glory when it is shown to us. Just as shepherds watch over their sheep, you must watch over everyone God has placed in your care. Do it willingly in order to please God, and not simply because you think you must. Let it be something you want to do, instead of something you do merely to make money. Don't be bossy to those people who are in your care, but set an example for them. Then when Christ, the chief shepherd, returns, you will be given a crown that will never lose its glory. All of you young people should obey your elders. In fact, everyone should be humble toward everyone else. The scriptures say, God opposes proud people, but he helps everyone who is humble. Be humble in the presence of God's mighty power, and he will honor you when the time comes. God cares for you, so turn all your worries over to him. Be on your guard and stay awake. Your enemy, the devil, is like a roaring lion sneaking around to find someone to attack. But you must resist the devil and stay strong in your faith. You know that all over the world, the Lord

Greetings from the Lord's followers in Babylon. They are God's chosen ones. Mark, who is like a son to me, sends his greetings too. Give each other a warm greeting. I pray that God will give peace to everyone who belongs to Christ.

from Simon Peter, a servant and an apostle of Jesus Christ, to everyone who shares with us in the privilege of believing that our God and Savior, Jesus Christ, will do what is just and fair. I pray that God will be kind to you and will let you live in perfect peace. May you keep learning more and more about God and our Lord Jesus. We have everything we need to live a life that pleases God. It was all given to us by God's own power when we learned that He had invited us to share in His wonderful goodness. God made great and marvelous promises so that His nature would become part of us. Then we could escape our evil desires and the corrupt influences of this world. Do your best to improve your faith. You can do this by adding goodness, understanding, self-control, patience, devotion to God, concern for others, and love. If you keep growing in this way, it will show that what you know about our Lord Jesus Christ has made your lives useful and meaningful. But if you don't grow, you are like someone who is nearsighted or blind, and you have forgotten that your past sins are forgiven. My friends, you must do all you can to show that God has really chosen and selected you. If you keep on doing this, you won't stumble and fall. Then our Lord and Savior, Jesus Christ, will give you a glorious welcome into His kingdom that will last forever. You are holding firmly to the truth that you were given. But I am still going to remind you of these things. In fact, I think I should keep on reminding you until I leave this body. And our Lord Jesus Christ has already told me that I will soon leave it behind. That is why I am doing my best to make sure that each of you remembers all of this after I am gone. When we told you about the power and the return of our Lord Jesus Christ, we were not telling clever stories that someone had made up, but with our own eyes we saw His true greatness. God, our great and wonderful Father, truly honored Him by saying, "This is my own dear Son, and I am pleased with Him." We were there with Jesus on the holy mountain and heard this voice speak from heaven. All of this makes us even more certain that what the prophet said is true. So you should pay close attention to their message, as you would to a lamp shining in some dark place. You must keep on paying attention until daylight comes and the morning star rises in your hearts. But you need to realize

realized that no one alone can understand any of the prophecies in the scriptures. The prophets did not think these things up on their own, but they were guided by the Spirit of God. Sometimes false prophets spoke to the people of Israel. False teachers will also sneak in and speak harmful lies to you. But these teachers don't really belong to the Master, who paid a great price for them, and they will quickly destroy themselves. Many people will follow their evil ways and cause others to tell lies about the true way. They will be greedy and cheat you with smooth talk. But long ago, God decided to punish them, and God doesn't sleep. God did not have pity on the angels that sinned. He had them tied up and thrown into the dark pits of hell until the time of judgment. And during Noah's time, God did not have pity on the ungodly people of the world. He destroyed them with a flood. Though he did save 8 people, including Noah, who preached the truth. God punished the cities of Sodom and Gomorrah by burning them to ashes. This is a warning to anyone else who wants to sin. Lot lived right. He was greatly troubled by the terrible way those wicked people were living. He was a good man, and day after day he suffered because of the evil things he saw and heard. So the Lord rescued him. This shows that the Lord knows how to rescue godly people from their sufferings and to punish evil people while they wait for the day of judgment. The Lord is especially hard on people who disobey Him and don't think of anything except their own filthy desires. They are reckless and proud and are not afraid of cursing the glorious beings in heaven. Although angels are more powerful than these evil beings, even the angels don't dare to accuse them to the Lord. These people are no better than senseless animals that live by their feelings and are born to be caught and killed. They speak evil of things they don't know anything about, but their own corrupt deeds will destroy them. They have done evil, and they will be rewarded with evil. They think it is fun to have wild parties during the day. They are immoral, and the meals they eat with you are spoiled by the shameful and selfish way they carry on. All they think about is having sex with someone else's husband or wife. There is no end to their wicked deeds. They trick people who are easily fooled, and their minds are filled with greedy thoughts. They are headed for trouble. They have left the true road, have gone down the wrong path. By following the example of the prophet Balaam, he was the son of Beor and loved what he got from being a crook. But a donkey corrected him for this evil deed. It spoke to him with a human voice and made him stop his foolishness. These people are like dried up water holes and clouds blown by a windstorm. The darkest part of hell is waiting for them. They brag out loud about their stupid nonsense. And by being vulgar and crude, they trap people who have barely escaped from living the wrong kind of life. They promise freedom to everyone. They are merely slaves of filthy living. Because people are slaves,
of whatever controls them. When they learned about our Lord and Savior, Jesus Christ, they escaped from the filthy things of this world. But they are again caught up and controlled by these filthy things. And now they are in worse shape than they were at first. They would have been better off if they had never known about the right way. Even after they knew what was right, they turned their backs on the holy commandments that they were given. What happened to them is just like the true saying, a dog will come back to lick up its own vomit. A pig that has been washed will roll in the mud.

My dear friends, this is the second letter I have written to encourage you to do some honest thinking. I don't want you to forget what God's prophets said would happen. You must never forget what the holy prophets taught in the past. And you must remember what the apostles told you our Lord and Savior has commanded us to do. But first, you must realize that in the last days, some people won't think about anything except their own selfish desires. They will make fun of you and say, "Didn't your Lord promise to come back?" Yet the first leaders have already died, and the world hasn't changed a bit. They will say this because they want to forget that long ago the heavens and the earth were made at God's command. The earth came out of water and was made from water. Later, it was destroyed by the waters of a mighty flood. But God has commanded the present heavens and earth to remain until the day of judgment. Then they will be set on fire, and ungodly people will be destroyed. Dear friends, don't forget that for the Lord, one day is the same as 1,000 years. And 1,000 years is the same as one day. The Lord isn't slow about keeping his promises, as some people think he is. In fact, God is patient because he wants everyone to turn from sin and no one to be lost. The day of the Lord's return will surprise us like a thief. The heavens will disappear with a loud noise, and the heat will melt the whole universe. Then the earth and everything on it will be seen for what they are. Everything will be destroyed. So you should serve and honor God by the way you live. You should look forward to the day when God judges everyone. You should try to make it come soon. On that day, the heavens will be destroyed by fire, and everything else will melt in the heat. But God has promised us a new heaven and a new earth, where justice will rule. We are really looking forward to that. My friends, while you are waiting, you should make certain that the Lord finds you pure, spotless, and living at peace. Don't forget that the Lord is patient because he wants people to be saved. This is also what our dear friend Paul said when he wrote you with the wisdom that God had given him. Paul talks about these same things in all his letters, but part of what he says is hard to understand. Some ignorant and unsteady people even destroy themselves by twisting what he said. They do the same thing with other scriptures too. My dear friends, you have been warned ahead of time. So don't let the errors of evil people lead you down the wrong path and make you lose your balance. Let the wonderful kindness and the understanding that comes from our Lord and Savior, Jesus Christ, help you to keep on growing. Praise Jesus now and forever.

The Word that gives life was from the beginning. And this is the one our message is about. Our ears have heard, our own eyes have seen, and our hands touched this Word. The one who gives life appeared. We saw it happen, and we are witnesses to what we have seen. Now we are telling you about this eternal life that was with the Father and appeared to us. We are telling you what we have seen and heard, so that you may share in this life with us. And we share in it with the Father and with His Son, Jesus Christ. We are writing to tell you these things because this makes us truly happy. Jesus told us that God is light and doesn't have any darkness in Him. Now we are telling you. If we say that we share in life with God and keep on living in the dark, we are lying and are not living by the truth. But if we live in the light, as God does, we share in life with each other. And the blood of His Son Jesus washes all our sins away. If we say that we have not sinned, we are fooling ourselves. And the truth isn't in our hearts. But if we confess our sins to God, He can always be trusted to forgive us and take our sins away. If we say that we have not sinned, we make God a liar, and His message isn't in our hearts.

My children, I am writing this so that you won't sin. But if you do sin, Jesus Christ always does the right thing, and he will speak to the Father for us. Christ is the sacrifice that takes away our sins and the sins of all the world's people. When we obey God, we are sure that we know him. But if we claim to know him and don't obey him, we are lying, and the truth isn't in our hearts. We truly love God only when we obey him as we should, and then we know that we belong to him. If we say we are his, we must follow the example of Christ. My dear friends, I am not writing to give you a new commandment. It is the same one that you were first given, and it is the message you heard. But it really is a new commandment, and you know its true meaning, just as Christ does. You can see the darkness fading away, and the true light already shining. If we claim to be in the light and hate someone, we are still in the dark. But if we love others, we are in the light, and we don't cause problems for them. If we hate others, we are living and walking in the dark. We don't know where we are going because we can't see in the dark. Children, I am writing you because your sins have been forgiven in the name of Christ. Parents, I am writing you because you have known the one who was there from the beginning. Young people, I am writing you because you have defeated the evil one. Children, I am writing you because you have known the Father. Parents, I am writing you because you have known the one who was there from the beginning. Young people, I am writing you because you are strong. God's message is firm in your hearts, and you have defeated the evil one. Don't love the world or anything that belongs to the world. If you love the world, you cannot love the Father. Our foolish pride comes from this world, and so do our selfish desires and our desire to have everything we see. None of this comes from the Father. The world and the desires it causes are disappearing. But if we obey God, we will live forever. Children, this is the last hour. You heard that the enemy of Christ would appear at this time. And many of Christ's enemies have already appeared. So we know that the last hour is here. These people came from our own group, yet they were not part of us. If they had been part of us, they would have stayed with us. But they left, which proves that they did not belong to our group. Christ, the Holy One, has blessed you, and now all of you understand. I did not need to write you about the truth, since you already know it. You also know that liars do not belong to the truth. And a liar is anyone who says that Jesus isn't truly Christ. Anyone who says this is an enemy of Christ and rejects both the Father and the Son. If we reject the Son, we reject the Father. But if we say that we accept the Son, we have the Father. Keep thinking about the message you first heard. And you will always be one in your heart with the Son and with the Father. The Son has promised us eternal life.
I am writing to warn you about those people who are misleading you. But Christ has blessed you with the Holy Spirit. Now the Spirit stays in you, and you don't need any teachers. The Spirit is truthful and teaches you everything. So stay one in your heart with Christ, just as the Spirit has taught you to do. Children, stay one in your hearts with Christ. Then when He returns, we will have confidence and won't have to hide in shame. You know that Christ always does right, and that everyone who does right is a child of God.

Every morning, we face choices, hope or despair, faith or fear. At Morning Light, we want you to see God's work in the person right in front of you, to see His extraordinary plan at work in them, that no one is beyond the reach of His power, no life insignificant. And trusting Him means you never walk alone. In 2025, face the day with faith on Morning Light.

What is the next level that God wants to take you in making a bigger impact for His kingdom? You don't want to miss this week's episode of One Day Closer because we're going to be talking just about that. We're going to be meeting with Barry Whitworth to talk about what it looks like to become a next level church and a next level Christian that is becoming more effective for Jesus in our world.

0: Hello, everyone, and welcome to Bethlehem Glory. We're glad that you're joining us. Hey, we are studying the letters of John and Jude in this 10-part series, and today we're going to be starting the third letter of John, and I trust that you will follow along. If you're a new watcher and you're new with your Bible, I hope that you're enjoying them, but the letters of John are very close to the end of the Bible, Peter, John, Jude, Revelation. So they're right there, those three little letters. It's not the gospel right in the beginning of the New Testament, Matthew, Mark, Luke, John. No, this is near the end of the New Testament. So we trust that you will find that and that you'll follow along because we go line by line. So before we get started, though, let's pray our simple prayer from Psalm 119 and verse 18. And I trust that you pray this prayer every time before you read the scripture because God is faithful if we take him at his word. He really is. And we can trust his word. Let's pray. Lord, open our eyes that we would see wonderful things in your word. Reveal your truth to us. Show us the way, the truth, and the life. Show us, Lord Jesus, that we might be a light, an example to others in this dying world. Lord, we so much want to please you. And so, Lord, just guide us and direct us through these simple Bible studies and give each one that's listening to my voice a hunger for the word of God. In Jesus' precious name we pray. Amen and amen. Well, this is another short letter, one of the shortest in the Bible. This also, as I said about the second letter, has around 300 Greek words, probably written on one sheet of papyrus with that quill or pen, or however they did it. And very short, but powerful, very powerful. Going to show the right way to give, the wrong way to give, the two men, and he writes it to one particular person, and how prayers for the beloved, examples of the believers, and then we're going to see the lives of two men. But let's start off. The elder, unto the well-loved Gaius, whom I love in truth. Now, he writes to one individual, a man called Gaius. Now, there are several Gaiuses in the scripture. The traditional view is that this is the Gaius of Derbe, and there's also a Gaius of Macedonia and a Gaius of Corinth. But we do know that this one was very hospitable, that he was a leader in the church. He was a dear friend and perhaps even a convert of John's. So we're going with the traditional view that he's from. You could read about him a little bit in the book of Acts in the 20th chapter. So we're saying that he's the Gaius of D-E-R-B-E, Derbe. So that's a traditional view, and so I don't know. Now, he opens up basically the same way that he opened up the last letter. He used the same words when he talked about the lady, but now he's talking about Gaius, a certain particular person that he is writing to. And this is a very commendable man that he's writing to. Beloved. Now, this little scripture here, this verse 2, many use this and think that they're going to be prosperous in all of life because of this one scripture. But let's look at the scripture. It says, I wish above all things that thou mayest prosper and be in health, even as thy soul prospereth. Now, first of all, the word prosper there, and I don't know any Greek, but I looked it up and it means, it's spelled E-U-O-D-O-O. It means actually have a pleasant trip or get along well. So that's what it means. I wish above all that you may getting along well. You may be getting along well and be in health even as your soul prospers. How well is our soul prospering? Are we really, truly in complete right relationship with the Lord? He's saying, I pray that because you're a man of God, Gaius, that you're in the things of God, that your health also prospers and that you're getting along well in all the things of life, that you're having a pleasant trip when you're going about your business. He's not saying that you're going to get a lot of money. He's not saying that you can pray for all these things and material blessings are going to just be heaped upon you. But he's saying, I'm praying that you're prosperous in your life as your soul is prospering in the Lord. There's a big, big difference there. He was probably a convert of John's, as I said earlier. He says, now, for I rejoiced greatly. John constantly is rejoicing when he hears people walking in the way of God. Now that should be a byword, that the Lord gives us great joy. He gives us joy unspeakable and full of glory. That we should be rejoicing when we see another believer going on with the Lord and having a thirst for the word and getting out and sharing their faith and being examples in this dying world. He's saying, I rejoice greatly. I'm filled with joy. I'm overflowing greatly with joy when the brethren came and testified the truth that is in thee, even as thou walkest in the truth. He's saying, hey, believers came from your congregation or from your area, and they testified, oh, Gaius, he's a good man. He is walking in the things of God. He is a benevolent man. He walks his talk. He doesn't just talk about the Lord. He lives it. And we see it, John. He's saying, they came and testified these things about you, that you were true, that you're walking the truth, that you're walking in the precepts of God. What a testimony. If someone were to say to me, you walk the precepts of God, what a high honor and compliment that would be. Because we're to walk our talk, not just to talk the word. We're to live the word of God. It doesn't say that we should preach discipleship, but we should be disciples and be epistles read of all men. I have no greater joy than to hear that my children walk in truth. That was the joy, the height of his joy. There was nothing greater. It didn't matter what material blessing was given to him, what was happening in his personal life. He said, I have no greater joy than to know that my children are walking in truth. Beloved, as a parent, isn't that what you want for your children? To be saved by Jesus Christ, to know salvation, to know him. That's the greatest prayer a parent can have for their family, for their children, for their husband, for their loved one. Lord, I pray that one day they fellowship with you face to face. I pray that they know you. I pray that they are in the kingdom. Oh, Lord Jesus, save them at all cost, whatever it takes. So he's saying that's his greatest joy. That's the epitome of his joy in his heart, that the children that he has shepherded, so to speak, that they walk in truth. Ah, beloved, pray. The prayers of a righteous man or woman avail much.
1: 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Come on!

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1: We're talking about verse 4 here, that he had no greater joy than to hear that his children were walking in truth. And Gaius really was walking in total truth. In fact, tradition has it that John later appointed Gaius to be the first bishop of Pergamum. And so he needed to have a bishop's heart to have that position of authority in the church. And he was a man, as we'll see in the next scripture, that really helped the brethren. But let's look at what the qualifications are for a bishop. It says it in, I have 1 Timothy 3 and verse 2. A bishop must be blameless, the husband of one wife, vigilant, sober, of good behavior, given to hospitality, and apt to teach. And this was a qualification that he had. He was very hospitable. He lived his walk. He was a godly, righteous man. And everyone testified to that fact. We just read that. He said, beloved, Gaius, he's saying, thou doest faithfully. You're doing the right thing. Whatsoever thou doest to the brethren and to strangers, he's saying, Gaius, you've been supporting them. You see, it says that Gaius was a giving, hospitable man. He gave of his source. He gave of his money. He gave of his time. Everything that he had was committed to the Lord. His purse strings were loose, and he gave freely. He felt that everything that he had belonged to God, and he wanted to use it to further the kingdom. So this was a very godly, righteous man. Gaius, beloved, thou doest faithfully whatsoever thou doest to the brethren and to strangers, which have borne witness of thy charity. They're telling me, you're giving. You're very charitable. You're giving of your sustenance, your money, your time, your talent. You're opening your home to them before the church. He said, they bore witness before the whole church, whom if thou bring forward on their journey afterward a godly sort, thou shalt do well. He was doing honorably to the traveling missionaries that were going about from town to town. Not as we read earlier, when he says, don't even give to the missionaries that are preaching doctrines of demons. Don't even say Godspeed to them. But he's saying, Gaius, you're doing the right thing. You have discernment. The missionaries that are preaching the truth, you are helping. You are furthering the kingdom. You are living the walk. You're not only talking it, Gaius, but you're living it. And he's saying, they all told me about you. So I believe that's why it's tradition has it that he was appointed the first bishop of Pergamum. So we need to have a bishop's heart. We need to have a shepherd's heart. Those that are called to preach the word, to be pastors of churches, need to have the shepherd's hearts. And these are the qualifications, the ones that I just read to you from the book of Timothy. And these certainly were exemplified in the godly character of Gaius, the one who John is writing this letter to. He's saying, thou do well. You're doing the right thing. Keep on doing what you're doing. Because that for his name's sake they went forth, taking nothing of the Gentiles. Jesus had those that supported him. And he had women that followed him and saw that his deeds were met. So what value do you and I place in the gospel of Jesus Christ? What do we place in the gospel? Do we give? Do we share? Do we give? Do we have the heart like Gaius had to open our hearts and homes and our purse strings and give freely to the furtherance of the gospel? We therefore ought to receive such that we might be fellow helpers to the truth. He's saying we need to support those preachers. We need to be fellow helpers to those that are out preaching the gospel of Jesus Christ. It says God's people have I have a little note here. God's people have the privilege and the responsibility to support God's workers. And he's saying, Gaius, you're doing the right thing. Now, just a moment, we're going to see someone that was doing exactly the opposite. Exactly the opposite. In fact, trying to hinder John and his work and Gaius and his work. But see, What value do we have on the gospel of Jesus Christ? Is it just like you just watch a TV show and you turn it off? Or you just go to Sunday morning church and then that's it? Or do you give to the furtherance of the gospel? That's what he's saying. Are we opening our hearts, our homes, and our purse strings to further the gospel of Jesus Christ? I wrote unto the church, but Diotrephes, who loveth to have the preeminence among them, receiveth us not. Now, the one that we're talking about here, Diotrephes, he wanted to be, he was full of pride and ambition. And actually what he is an imposter. He's not a true believer. He wants people to look at him. Now, Gaius was the true believer, but Diotrephes was not. And he's saying there's a big difference here. We must receive all who preach the gospel of Jesus Christ. Let's read 1 Thessalonians and the second chapter in verse 13. Paul was writing, "For this cause also thank we God without ceasing, because when you received the word of God, which ye heard of us," when you received the word that Paul was preaching, "you received it not as the word of men." You knew that it wasn't a fairy tale that we were making up, but you knew that we were preaching the word of God. "But as it is in truth, the word of God, which effectually worketh also in you that believe." And he's saying, we received the gospel and we gave it to you, and you received the gospel as well. So there's a right and a wrong way, and we're seeing the lives of two men here clearly illustrated. Gaius was the true believer. Diotrephes, he was the imposter. You and I, when we receive the gospel of Jesus Christ, we're to share it with others. That's what Paul said. I just read that in Thessalonians. Paul received it, he shared it. It's something that we can't hold on to. We must share. We must give. We must be seed planters. We must get out there and sow the seeds and plant the word, that the gospel can go on and new life can be given. We must propagate the faith. We're procreators of the faith, so to speak, by sowing seeds. Just as in humanity, seeds are sown and birth is given. Well, so it is in the gospel. Seeds are sown and birth is given. Because of the seed, perhaps, that you sow, someone might be born again into the kingdom of God. So we procreate, in a sense, the word of God. "Wherefore," he says, "if I come, I will remember his deeds which he doeth," prating, talking nonsense. He's talking about Diotrephes right now, prating against us with malicious words. He not only refuses to acknowledge the authority of John, but he's actively in opposition against him as well. So he's not only, there's a real evil in this man. He really is an imposter. And we see them in the world today. Just start changing the channels. You're going to see them yourselves. We'll be right back with more of Bethlehem Glory.
2: The next episode of Above the Noise, I am blessed to be able to talk to AJ Kunarasa, and we're going to talk about things that you may not be familiar with, an area that you may be uncomfortable with: faith, beats, and hip-hop. We're going to talk about, what does this cultural phenomenon mean for the church? How can we use it? How is it being used for the glory of God? Be sure to tune into that episode.
3: Of course, there aren't any spots. It's okay, I'll only be a minute.
4: Paralyzed Veterans of America works tirelessly every day to create a more accessible America. 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Honor the spot.

We're in the 10th verse of the third letter of John. It says, wherefore, if I come, I will remember his deeds which he doeth. I'm going to remember. I know. I've been told. I know that he's no good. I know he's an imposter, prating against us with malicious words, talking nonsense, talking evil, putting them down. He's actively opposing John in the works of God. And not content wherewith, neither doth he himself receive the brethren. He doesn't even try to help the brethren. And forbiddeth them that would. And he even comes against those who want to help the true missionaries of God. He comes against them. This one is truly an imposter. And forbiddeth them that would and cast them out of the church. He excommunicates them. He not only refuses to welcome them and care for the missionaries, but he wants to prevent others from helping them as well. How could this be a man of God? He's not. He's an imposter. He wants Christians to stop doing it as well. So he's saying, you've got to be careful of this one. He's not like Gaius. He's not like Demetrius. He is an imposter. And as warned as people were in that day and age, we need to be warned today as well. There are seducing spirits. There are imposters. There are people who name the name of Jesus and are not Christians. It says, beloved, follow not that which is evil. Don't mimic. Don't look at his example and say, well, he's doing it. If I don't give so much from our church, we'll have more for our people. He's saying, don't follow that example. We're to give. The widow gave the widow's mite. She gave out of her necessity. We only give out of our abundance usually. But you see, Gaius, his purse strings were loose, and everything he had belonged to the Lord. I just heard on television the other night about a man that sold a company. I think he made butcher's wax. And he got like $18 million for it. Maybe you just saw the news release as well. And he shared all of that wealth with his employees because he sold the company. He said, well, they're the ones that worked for it and gave me a lifestyle that I could live so well. And he shared. He opened his purse strings. And each one of the hundreds of employees got a year and a half's salary as a bonus, which they were so elated they could pay off their homes. They had college education money for their children. A giving heart. I don't know if the man was a Christian, but it certainly was an example for all of us. Yes, there was an abundance of money there, but it doesn't matter what we have. We're to give as unto the Lord. Beloved, follow not that which is evil, but that which is good. He that doeth good is of God, but he that doeth evil hath not seen God. This Diotrephes, he should not be respected. He should not be obeyed. He's an evil one. And so he's saying, we can easily be seduced. And how can we be seduced if we don't know the word of God? If we really just only ever listen to someone else's teaching and never get into the word ourselves. That's why I like to go line by line by line by line. Now, I think it's fine when a pastor wants to preach a sermon and they take a topic once in a while, or a scripture or two. But so many times we can go off into too many little trails there. There's a continuity when you go line by line, and you see the real message and the emphasis of that message. Demetrius has good report of all men. Well, he lives the life as well. This is a good pattern as well. And of the truth itself, yea, and we also bear record, and ye know that our record is true. So, he's giving a Christian character there, Demetrius. He's a fine man. He knows. We know. We heard. We have record. We know it's true. We're hearing all about these men. And we have positive validation of what they're doing. So, there's a warning word for you and me today that we need to be careful as well. He says, I had many things to write, but will not write with ink and pen until thee. He doesn't want to write again, but he again wants to see them soon, very soon. How much better is it to convey face to face? You know, God's word is so precious. It's so precious. And we see Jesus Christ in the volume of this book from cover to cover to cover to cover, and the scarlet thread of redemption. And each precious word is here. Every word is precious in this book. There's none that we can take away or add. Read the last chapter in the book of Revelations and what will happen to you if you do. But how much more
Is it going to be when we see him face to face? When we can fellowship with the Lord himself? When we get to heaven one day, when all of this struggle and all of this fight and being that overcomer, when it's all over and we stand before the Lord? That's what John wants to do. I want to see you face to face, he said. But I trust I shall shortly see thee, and we shall speak face to face. Peace be to thee. Our friends salute thee. Greet the friends by name. That word friends, the literal meaning is brethren or saint. The saints salute thee, the brethren, the brothers and sisters in Christ. Remember, Jesus called his disciples friends. He said that in the Gospel of John in the 15th chapter, about verses 13, 14, or 15 in there somewhere. Are we friends of the Lord? I pray that you know him today, that he is your friend. You know, so in these three short letters, remember this, that in his Gospel, now you all know this verse, John 14, 6, I am the way, the truth, and the life. But do you realize that when we were reading the letters in 1 John, we saw him as life. He's revealed to us as life. Jesus Christ is life. In 2 John, we see him as truth. He is the truth. So John is just reemphasizing some of the points he made in his gospel. And in the third letter, we see him as the way. So in the epistles, we see him as the way, the truth, and the life. Just the way he wrote about him in the gospel. Let me read the words of this poem, because this is where you and I need to be at all times. Safe in the arms of Jesus. Safe in the arms of Jesus, safe on his gentle breast, thereby his love overshadowed, sweetly my soul shall rest. Hark, 'tis the voice of the angels born in a song to me, over the fields of glory, over the jasper sea. Safe in the arms of Jesus, safe from corroding care, safe from the world's temptations, sin cannot harm me there. Free from the blight of sorrow, free from my doubts and fears, only a few more trials, only a few more tears. Oh, beloved, rest in his arms today and know that you will be safe and secure, and your inheritance waits for you. That crown, don't let anyone take it from you. It's waiting for you. Be in his arms today. We'll see you next time on Bethlehem Glory.

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2: What would you give for a child you loved to make their wish come true? 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

0: 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And support makes a huge difference in a young mom's life. There's so many days that I would not have made it through had it not been for Dr. Stanley. And there would be days I would just sit and listen and put it on repeat. You can get through the hard times if you have a good support system.
1: Fill thou my life, O Lord my God, in every part with praise, that my whole being may proclaim thy being and thy ways. Not for the lip of praise alone, nor even the praising heart, I ask but for a life made up of praise in every part. Praise in the common things of life, its goings out and in. Praise in each duty and each deed, however small and mean. Fill every part of me with praise, let all my being speak of thee and of thy love, O Lord, poor though I be and weak. So shall no part of day or night from sacredness be free, but all my life in every step be fellowship with thee.

0: Thank you for joining us for CBN Newswatch. I'm Ephraim Graham. Ahead today, Israel sending a strong warning to Iran and its terrorist groups. Don't test us. Israeli security forces are gearing up for possible attacks ahead of this month's elections. And as new intelligence suggests, Iran is expanding its targets. All of that coming as President Donald Trump is keeping a close eye on Houthi rebels in Yemen for possible strikes. We're going to bring you the story on those developments and more in the Middle East. Here at home, we're going to show you why pastors in Virginia are encouraging their congregations to get out and vote on a state referendum in this year's midterms, and why some critics say this amendment on abortion is deceptively written. And she called herself an atheist with a soft spot for Christianity. We're going to hear how. This Swedish journalist says she met Jesus on the Sea of Galilee. All those stories and more right now on CBN Newswatch.
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0: And it is Wednesday, the 14th of October, 2026. Going to begin this half hour in the Middle East, where Israeli leaders are sending a warning to Iran, don't test us. That message comes as Israeli security forces are preparing for attacks ahead of the upcoming elections later this month. CBN's Paul Petit has the story.
2: Prime Minister Benjamin Netanyahu visited the security barrier in Samaria Tuesday, warning Israel's enemies against attacking before the country's October 27th election.
3: Our enemies are thinking of testing us these days ahead of the elections. I warn them that we are prepared for any scenario.
2: The warnings aimed at both the Palestinian Authority and Iran.
4: Anyone who attacks us before or after the elections, and anyone who harms Israeli soldiers or Israeli citizens, will have their hands severed and pay the heaviest price.
2: Axios reports Trump and Netanyahu discussed renewed strikes against Iran before Israel's election, although Netanyahu's office denies the report. Meanwhile, Britain's top domestic intelligence official warns Iran is now aiming for harder targets, including military bases. MI5 says more than 50 Iran-linked suspects have been arrested in Britain over the past year. And British Prime Minister Andy Burnham told Parliament a plot against an airbase used by American bombers was almost certainly directed by Iran's Revolutionary Guard. In Yemen, Saudi airstrikes are targeting Iran-backed Houthi rebels who threaten American interests if Washington joins the fight.
5: They're behaving very badly. I mean, if I told you I made a decision, that would... The Houthis have acted very badly.
2: Trump confirmed speaking with Saudi Arabia's crown prince, but did not disclose what he offered. And in Europe, Israel is condemning the violent Paris protests and Dutch city's ban on Israeli soccer fans, as President Isaac Herzog warns of growing anti-Semitism.
6: What we are seeing in Europe today is that blaming the Jews has become once again the default mode, the easiest solution, a cathartic and satisfying disguise for the anger and disappointment over Europe's own failings and fears.
2: Paul Petit, CBN News.
0: And Joshua Swanson is joining us now to continue our coverage from Israel. So Joshua, Fly Dubai remains grounded and barred from flying into Tel Aviv following that thwarted mid-air flight terror attack 2 weeks ago. What can you tell us about the reports of friction between Israel and the UAE over resuming flights?
7: Hey, Ephraim.

0: delegation that was set to travel to Dubai has now delayed their trip to the UAE. And to make matters worse, reports have surfaced just today that this terrorist plot may not have acted alone. The UAE public prosecution, they officially announced that investigators are examining evidence to determine the possibility of involvement of accomplices. So the outcome of this investigation and this current standoff is far from over, Ephraim.
1: Indeed. With Netanyahu warning enemies against testing Israel before October 27th, how are security forces balancing threats in Judea and Samaria?
0: Strength through force. This is the language of the Middle East, which is often why Western media incorrectly characterizes the actions of the Israeli leadership. So the prime minister, he's going to this location and making this speech wasn't a provocation, but it was a defensive move. He sent his warning from the Samaria security barrier to send a message of strength and to highlight this dual challenge that the IDF and the security forces face. So first, they're trying to neutralize terror cells before they can strike. And then, of course, they're also trying to ensure the safety of polling stations for the October 27th election. And intelligence indicates that Iran and Palestinian terror groups, they view election periods as an opportunity to strike. Israel is still at war with the terrorists that run the Palestinian Authority and the terrorists that run Iran. So on the ground, what looks like a preemptive counterterrorism raid or reinforced barriers or more intelligence sharing, that's just locking down Judea and Samaria. Why? In the last 20 years, 2,000 Israelis have been killed by Palestinians in the West Bank. So this is a very real threat.
1: Given Defense Minister Katz's rhetoric and reports of discussions with Trump, is Israel actively preparing strikes on Iran?
0: Operationally, the IDF is fully prepared. And as you mentioned, there was a report that came out today in Axios and in the Times of Israel that stated the prime minister, he encouraged the president, President Trump, to renew fighting with Iran before the Israeli and U.S. elections. But the PM's office is denying that report. Now, Trump has stated publicly he will not resume attacks on Iran before the U.S. midterms in November. But CENTCOM remains at a high state of readiness. So the reports indicate that we're on a knife's edge here in Israel. Israel's looking for a reason to finish the fight. I experienced those ballistic missiles being shot at Israel firsthand, and they want to ensure that never happens again. The IDF has threatened to attack key infrastructure if any sort of act of war kicks off. That's infrastructure in Iran. And then the IDF chief of staff, his name's Lieutenant General Eyal Zamir, he warned that an immediate escalation could trigger massive retaliatory missile barrages against Israel from Iran, which could potentially postpone the October 27th election. So again, knife's edge. But what we're seeing right now from that Defense Minister Katz's statement is really just strategic deterrence, right? He's warning Tehran any pre-election meddling, any pre-election attack will be met with an immediate and severe response.
1: With Britain's MI5 warning that Iran is targeting UK military bases like RAF Fairford, why is Tehran escalating to these harder targets?
0: Well, Tehran's escalating because the IRGC's attacks on Israel have been a failure. And this is forcing the Islamic Revolutionary Guard Corps to search for vulnerabilities elsewhere. And why the UK? Well, their liberal government has allowed thousands upon thousands of fighting age males from Muslim countries like Iran and Afghanistan into the country illegally. So Iran has a fighting force already embedded in the UK. MI5 Director General, his name's Ken McCollum, he confirmed that, and he confirmed that foiled plot at RAF Fairford Air Base a few weeks back, which of course is a base used by American bombers, is part of a broader strategy to strike bases used by the U.S., by NATO. And he also stated that the targets aren't just military bases, but he confirmed arson and sabotage attacks are likely across Britain, carried out by those Iranian proxies.
1: All right, our CBN News Middle East correspondent Joshua Swanson, thank you so much for your time today. Much appreciated. Coming up here at home, voters head to the polls to decide on a controversial state measure on abortion in Virginia. As critics warn, the measure would allow abortion right up until birth. We're going to have that story for you. It's coming up when we continue CBN News Watch in just a moment.

0: Blessed are you, Lord, our God, King of the universe, who has chosen us from all of the nations and given us his Torah.
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18: The midterm elections are less than 3 weeks away, and abortion is on the ballot in several states, including Virginia. CBN medical reporter Lori Johnson shows us what's at stake in the Old Dominion.
19: When evil policies are enacted and Christians sit it out, we have no one to blame but ourselves.
20: Pastors across Virginia are encouraging their congregations to vote against Amendment 1, which would enshrine legalized abortion into the state constitution.
19: I hope that our country, I hope that our state would really do what is necessary to honor God.
21: Since 2022, when the U.S. Supreme Court overturned Roe v. Wade, abortion laws have been decided by individual states. 13 have since outlawed the procedure, with abortion currently legal in Virginia. Making it part of the state constitution would likely keep it that way.
20: 300 state medical professionals have signed a letter encouraging residents to vote yes.
22: At no point is a politician more qualified than me or my patients to make decisions for themselves and their pregnancies. And right now, the Virginia Constitution doesn't recognize that right. It means that our ability to provide this care and patients' ability to know that they're going to receive that care is contingent upon who's in office, who's in Richmond.
20: Conversely, 250 Virginia medical professionals have advised people to vote no.
23: It would allow abortions to be performed by unlicensed people in locations with no medical inspections. We would never accept this lack of accountability in any other area of medicine.
20: Opponents add that they believe the amendment is deceptively written.
24: I would just ask that all voters read the text, but read the explanation on the ballot and then go out and vote no.
20: For example, when describing people who can get abortions, it uses the word individual, not adult, which Kilgore says makes a big difference.
24: So it obviously gives rights to minors, but it also takes away parental consent.
20: It also prohibits prosecuting people who, quote, assist in the abortion.
25: What could happen is that predators, people who prey on your minor-age daughter online and then convince her to have an abortion without your knowledge, cannot be held accountable if the amendment becomes the law in Virginia.
20: Another argument is that the amendment would likely result in third trimester abortions until birth. It changes the current law requiring three doctors agreeing on the necessity of a late-stage abortion to only requiring one.
0: Stunningly, the amendment is silent on who provides the abortion all the way until you get to the third trimester. It simply uses the word provider. It does not use the word doctor. It guarantees a woman no doctor and no safety standards.
20: And it would allow abortion without any physical cause.
0: It's very extreme to allow abortion for any reason, even mental health, up until the very last moments of pregnancy.
20: The Founding Freedoms Law Center is challenging the wording of the ballot summary in court, calling it misleading. Lori Johnson, CBN News.
18: Virginia voters will also decide on an amendment to enshrine same-sex marriage into its constitution. Still ahead, a Swedish journalist meets Jesus, not in Europe, but in the Holy Land on the Sea of Galilee. We're going to bring you her unique story. It's coming up right after this.
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1: A Swedish journalist described herself as an atheist with a soft spot for Christianity during a visit to Israel. Ingrid Carlquist says she met Jesus on the Sea of Galilee, and now she has a message for atheists. Dale Hurd brings us her story from Sweden.
2: A rising star in the Swedish media, Ingrid Carlquist worked as an investigative reporter and editor at some of the country's largest news companies. But her reporting would lead her to take some controversial stands on contentious issues like Muslim immigration to Sweden, which doomed her career in the mainstream media. Then, after 59 years of living as a convinced atheist, her life completely changed in 2019.
3: I thought I was an atheist. But I was very fond of Christianity. For many years, I dreamed about there being a revival in Sweden. I just didn't think I needed it.
2: Her journey to Christ began when her friend Henrik Hultberg, a Christian, was miraculously healed of a serious blood clot in his brain.
3: And he said to me, "You have to become a Christian, Ingrid. That's the thing, don't you understand?" And I said, "Yeah, I think I want to, but how do you do it?" And then God started doing things in my life.
2: The turning point came when Ingrid went to Israel, visiting the Sea of Galilee, where, as she put it, she got in the wrong boat. After Ingrid talked about Christianity on her podcast, a listener suggested she meet Lars Einarsson, a Swedish Bible teacher living in Israel.
4: That's when I decided I'm going to connect with her and see if she would be interested in coming to Israel and I could show her, what Israel is all about. And she graciously accepted.
2: Einarsson and his sister Ellen gave Ingrid a tour of the Holy Land and scheduled a trip to the Sea of Galilee. She traveled north with Ellen and they prepared to board one of the many tourist boats that operate on the lake.
3: And then I just saw a lot of people walking onto this boat and I said, "Ellen, that must be our boat. Let's go." And we went on this boat and suddenly people started to sing in English hymns.
2: It was a boat chartered by a group of American Christians.
3: And I said to Ellen, "I think we're on the wrong boat." And she said, "Okay, Ingrid, but now we're here. Let's just have fun." But I had a really bad conscience. I hadn't paid for my ticket.
2: Then the pastor told the story of Jesus walking on water, calming the storm, and how Peter tried to walk on water and began to sink because of his unbelief.
3: The pastor said, and then Jesus said, "Why do you have so little faith, Peter?" And it just said, boom, in my heart. I started crying. My body was all warm, and I just cried and cried and cried. There was such a joy in me. And I thought, wow, I really met Jesus today.
2: As the boat returned to shore, Ingrid, her face still red from crying, said she felt guilty because she hadn't bought a ticket for the cruise.
3: So I went up to the pastor and I said, "My name is Ingrid and I'm from Sweden and I'm so sorry that I got on the wrong boat." And he looked at me and said, "Ingrid, you were definitely on the right boat," because he saw what happened to me.
2: Ingrid would return to Sweden and begin reading her Bible each day and even enrolled in a Bible college. Although when she wanted to join a church, the media's attacks on her reputation followed her.
3: I was an Islamophobe, a racist, a horrible person.
2: The first church she visited looked her up online and she felt unwelcome. Then she discovered a church pastored by Sven Wiborn.
5: Of course, I checked it up on the internet and I could see very, very bad things told about her. And I was interested and I want to learn about her. So I went to her and I talked to her. Also that she had been rejected in different churches and like that. And I said, "It's not right. If God has approved her and saved her, who are we to stop her? Even if she's different, doesn't matter."
2: And then came her baptism.
3: And when I drove to the church, to my baptism, I heard a voice in my head saying, you must write a book about your story, how you came to faith. And I will give you the title. And in Swedish, it's, men herregud, finns du på riktigt? I guess in English that would be, oh my God, do you really exist?
2: Ingrid's new book, Oh My God, Do You Really Exist, was published last month. Lars Einarsson, who wrote the foreword, says we should never decide who is a good candidate to become a Christian.
4: There are many people who are looking for truth today, and many are like her, and they just need to hear the truth. We need to be bold to get the word out, and so I think many are open today, and we have the answers.
2: And Henrik Hultberg, whose miraculous healing started Ingrid on her journey, said he knew God was going to get her.
6: I wasn't worried. I just thought he'll get her. Sooner or later, he'll get her.
2: Ingrid says she wants to use her new book to reach a nation of what she calls unhappy Swedes, many of whom have admitted in polling that their lives have no meaning.
3: That's my mission. You can go around and believe almost all of your life that you are an atheist because it's cool. It's cool to be an atheist. Then you believe in science and all that stuff. And God is for people who are weak or a little stupid. So my message is, no, it's not. It's just waiting there for you. You can change your life like this, or just be filled with happiness.
2: Ingrid hopes to release an English version of her book soon. Dale Hurd, CBN News, reporting from Sweden.
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0: We had no hope until St. Jude rescued us. I mean, they saved him.
1: We're just so thankful for every single day. It feels like we've reached a goal, getting to see him live out his life in a joyful way.
0: He's here because of what St. Jude has done, the knowledge that has been accumulated and shared with everyone else around the world. We're very thankful.

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2: 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We'd love to know what you think about the stories you've seen here today. You can email us, newswatch@cbn.com. You can also reach out and touch us on Facebook, Instagram, and X. We look forward to seeing you right back here, same time tomorrow. Goodbye, God bless, and thank you so much for watching.

It has been said that more Christians have been martyred for their faith in the past century than in the previous 1900 years combined. How can we help those who suffer for Christ? Hello, I'm Sam Rohr with another Stand in the Gap Minute. In Acts 12, the Apostle James was killed and Peter was arrested. Herod planned to have Peter put to death, but verse 5 shares that earnest prayer for him was made to God by the church. His friends gathered late into the night to intercede on Peter's behalf, and when they did, God answered in a big way. He was miraculously rescued and allowed an opportunity to flee. The response of these early believers stands as a powerful and convicting example for us today. Our first call in the spiritual battle of Christian persecution is prayer. Will you pray for our persecuted brothers and sisters today?

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0: Well, good morning to you. I'm Jeff Coleman.
1: And I'm Deborah Pinkerton. Welcome to Morning Light. Pope Leo has been diagnosed with lung cancer. The 71-year-old pontiff underwent surgery yesterday to remove part of his right lung, which had a cancerous growth. The Vatican says doctors are waiting for further test results before deciding on a course of treatment. Please keep the Pope in your prayers.
0: And remarkably, someone who was not a smoker, not known to smoke.
1: That does happen often.
0: Well, more than a century ago, a Philadelphia retailer sold Americans on a pretty radical idea. One customer, one clear price. John Wanamaker believed fair pricing was a matter of honesty. Now, artificial intelligence could threaten to unravel his legacy in retail. That's the topic for this morning's Morning Light panel.
1: And coming up later in the show, training pastors, farmers, and leaders on better farm management practices around the globe. That is the mission of Ag Connect Ministries. They provide technical and educational support in parts of the world that are lacking a thriving agricultural infrastructure.
0: I'm going to have my notebook up. Very interesting topic.
1: It is.
0: Yeah. Well, imagine walking into a grocery store and discovering the price you pay could be a little different from the person standing right next to you, based strictly on data about you. Earlier this year, the state of Maryland passed a law that prohibits food retailers and delivery services from using your data to charge a higher price for certain items. It's called dynamic or surge pricing. As artificial intelligence gets smarter, your digital profile could become actually a part of the price tag. A little strange, isn't it?
1: It is. Yeah. I actually have not heard of this, very interesting. And McDonald's, one of America's most popular fast food chains, says they are not taking part in that kind of personalized pricing. The company says while artificial intelligence may help franchise owners study things like location, competition, and also local demand, it does not use personal customer data to decide what you should pay. And McDonald's says AI does not set the final price. The owner of the franchise does.
0: Interesting. They transferred responsibility to that local owner. Well, for more than a century, American retail has moved toward a simple idea. The price is the price. Philadelphia's John Wanamaker helped popularize that revolution in sales. Clear, fixed prices rooted in his Christian conviction that business should be governed by honest weights and measures in their dealings. No haggling, no secret price for a different customer. So here's the ethical question for the panel in this AI age. Just because a company can know what you're willing to pay, does that make it right to charge you more? Pastors Chad Hoag and Dave Beiser and Michelle Cadle Taylor here this morning to give us some answers. And this is something that has almost been baked now into our experience. Ticketmaster says this is the way that we can get more profit for the artist and less from the scalpers. You've got Uber saying, well, this is just the way that we can make it happen for people. I know a young immigrant from Afghanistan who works and says some morning on her way to Walmart, she can pay $40. Other mornings, she can pay $15. Impossible to plan. But, Dave, people are just saying this is just technology making it work. Mm-hmm. This is capitalism, the free market.
2: Right.
0: John Wanamaker had a very different idea. Where should we be in our thinking on this?
2: Yeah, sure. As a historian, I take this all the way back to the beginning. When America was founded, we decided there should be proper weights and measures. Government decided some of those things, and unions, and then eventually would come about to support that idea of set pricing, and no one should be able to gouge. No one should be able to make an unfair advantage of somebody else. And it is this idea that if you pull that curtain back away, what's behind that? And it's a Christian value. It's a value based on an understanding of integrity, honesty, and treating another person the way you would want treated. Mm-hmm. So that's the question we have to ask. Is there integrity to this?
0: Right.
2: Is there value to this? I think there is. Is there an honesty and ethic and moral that we have to abide by that's biblical? For me, it is. That question is there. And answered clearly by a biblical format that says to me, everything should be right up front and everything should be honest and integrity should be the bottom line. What do you do in private? What do you do in secret? You should do in public.

0: know.
1: That's right. True, too.
0: Yeah, right.
1: Yeah, so
0: 5 minutes later, the price is different.
1: Right. So, but you also have a choice, I guess, right?
0: Yeah.
1: As consumers, we have a choice. We don't have to say, I'm going to take this airplane ticket. I'm going to wait. So we wait as well. But I like when it's a set price. I feel like that's easier, it's clearer, and it's fair for everybody. But many countries operate differently. When you go over, it's very common that there's no price on the item. And what I had seen happen is, as somebody who was a foreigner in that country, they assumed I could pay more. Now, assumptions can be a dangerous thing, because even though I look like I could pay more, I was paid as a local.
0: You do look like you could pay more. I think you should.
1: Yeah. Well, no. So when I went in, they would put the price up.
0: Yeah.
1: I couldn't pay that, or they'd ask for dollars, and at the time, I didn't have dollars. I was paid in the local currency. So what I would do is I would go get a local to come with me.
0: Yeah.
1: I'd tell them beforehand, I would like this, this, and this. Could you get it for me? And I watched real time the difference between a local going in and asking for it and getting at a fraction of a cost of what I would as someone they perceived that had the money to be able to pay for it.
0: Yeah.
1: So, you know, even in this situation, it's a little similar to this.
0: You need
1: even
0: to write a book.
1: They're
0: this
1: collecting
0: is, this is
1: very data.
0: Interesting. Yeah. Yeah. So, can you do what is right? People just say, well, right is right. We just know what is right.
2: Mm-hmm.
0: Can you disconnect the biblical principle, or do you have to know the biblical principle? Because it's interesting today, because I don't hear any politicians, I hear very few CEOs arguing from a well of principle.
2: Mm-hmm.
0: That we're relying kind of on yesterday's values and a generation ago's values,
2: right.
0: But we are not basing any of our arguments, for example, for or against surge pricing or dynamic pricing, on any principle. I just hear because we can do it, technology's available. If customers are mad, we'll stop it.
3: Yeah. Yeah.
0: If they're okay, we'll keep doing it.
3: Right. Right. Yeah.
0: What do you think through this?
3: Well, I think it's all a work in progress, first of all. I don't think we're ever going to be perfect at any of this, but we have certain goals that we're taking to get there. Mm-hmm. And from a Christian standpoint, this fits, as Dave was saying, this fits the biblical narrative all the way back to, I would say, to the Jew, Gentile, clean, unclean, the ideal that we don't treat people differently. We try to treat everybody fair.
0: Yes.
3: And you mentioning assumptions, that assumptions drive me. That's like, I've been in sales, and we were taught in sales.
1: Mm-hmm.
3: You know, the whole idea, well, you saw what they were driving, you know they could afford. You don't know that.
0: Right.
1: You don't even
3: know if it's theirs.
1: Right. Yeah.
3: You know, so don't make assumptions. And then this algorithm, how can we trust an algorithm to make assumptions on what we are doing and how we're living and what we can afford?
0: Anybody want to try to explain algorithm to our audience? I mean, in a serious way, like explain what does it mean? Because I know we have people who are saying, okay, the algorithm is controlling my life, but who is the algorithm? What is the algorithm? And I never signed up for an algorithm. You know, explain. Yeah. Just give a layman's explanation of how the algorithm sets the price.
2: Yeah,
4: I mean, I give it a shot.
2: I mean, my understanding is it's consistency over time and just, you know, the variabilities of, well, this gets popped and so we'll move that up.
0: Yeah.
3: It's a profile.
2: It's being
3: created.
1: Right. So if you're looking at your phone, this is what I've learned from my children.
2: Mm.
1: If you're looking at your phone,
2: you're
1: looking at your phone and say, or you're talking, which is even more interesting, and you happen to mention, I don't know, Ricketts Glen hike.
0: Right.
1: All of a sudden, in your social media feed, you will see articles, you will see ads, hiking boots, or you might see, Ricketts Glen, other great places to hike in Pennsylvania.
0: Right.
1: So
0: yes.
1: They try to guess the computer behind it,
0: and
1: the algorithm tries to
0: incentives, the discounts.
1: That's right. They're trying to pattern. Oh, you're looking at this, so this is what turns up to try to get you to engage in those whatever they assume is your preference. However, if you look at that, what if someone borrowed your phone for the day? Let's just say, and they borrowed your phone, and they see you pull up in, I don't know, a Tesla. But the person who borrowed your phone maybe has no money to go anywhere.
0: Yeah.
1: And they just borrowed your phone because they don't have a phone.
0: Mm-hmm.
1: And they started, you know, putting in items.
0: Yeah.
1: Well, then the algorithm assumes that that person is you.
0: Right. Yeah.
1: So if we throw that back out to the digital pricing, how do they know it's really you?
2: Right.
0: You did a fine job on this. I mean, the reason I asked that is because we sometimes do not know how to communicate in practical ways that you don't think you're participating in AI, but every time you are using your navigation system in the car, every time you are buying something with a scan, or

0: or you are answering a survey online, it is going into a profile that helps retailers find the products you want to spend your money on, and then keeps reinforcing it. We're doing it in politics, we're doing it in retail, and all these other areas. I want to pivot a little bit just to some hope, to give some hope to people who feel feel very overwhelmed. There's no, you know, when I was a stock boy, I put the little price on the can. And then when the price changed, I had to go and I had to put the price tag over the last price to make sure it was three for a dollar or whatever that was. And it was something that people could go to the bank and say, hey, the sticker fell off or whatever, and I need it to be this price.
1: But it has always been there. I mean, so the whole idea of the dynamic pricing, I think it's important people understand that even though they think it hasn't happened, it has. It's just because from one area to the next, what they used to do, it's just being able to be done faster. They would collect information about the demographics, the people living in each area or state. And so just if you think about it, if you go to New York, D.C., L.A., you may pay a lot more for dinner than you would here. So I felt like the hope there is we just trust God in this, because it's, although it may seem scary because of the speed.
0: Really? We have to trust him here too?
1: We do. Because he's still in control. And so while it might seem scary that this new thing is coming in and it's going to take over, I still feel like we have to stand on God and the Bible. Did he say AI is going to take over? Did he say that, you know, he's going to fall off the throne because they're trying to outplay us? The bottom line is he's the spirit of truth, and he can guide us.
0: Either you disagree with this?
2: No, that's 1,000%.
0: So every time that we hear one of these arguments about AI taking over a piece of our lives, it's going to eliminate jobs, it's going to transform, there is some truth to all of this. But I think what you're all saying is that that God ultimately is the one who provides and sets prices, and no matter how people try to mess the world up.
3: Right. Yep. There you go.
0: All right, friends. Thank you. Is it okay? We'll keep coming back to this topic because I think it's going to get a little more complicated.
3: It sure is.
0: Well, coming up on Morning Light, Ag Connect Ministries is a Christian-based agricultural consulting organization that trains pastors and farmers and other leaders. The executive director shares how the nonprofit started and how you can help. That's up next. You're watching Morning Light right here on Lighthouse TV.
4: God created the church for every moment of life. He calls each of us to a living witness as his hands and feet in our communities. The church honors God in those moments when we serve others, when we worship, when we work, and when we speak for those whose voices are not heard. In these moments, the church shines its light for our neighbors. And there is one more moment for that light to shine, when our voices need to be heard. And now, in this moment, we must choose carefully, prayerfully. For this election, will you honor God with your vote?
5: Welcome back. The idea for Ag Connect started with a visit to Moldova in September 2004. The goal, share God's love through agriculture. Joining us is the executive director, Herb Graybill. Thank you for being with us.
6: Thank you for the invitation.
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6: Sure. Ag Connect is a group of ex or retired professional farmers or ag businessmen. We were invited to come to Moldova in 2004, and we formed a small organization called AgriService Moldova in those days. It has since grown and branched out. We have taught many things in Moldova. Moldova was a communist country that broke out of communism that just never got its feet on the ground. And so they were hungry for ag education from a modern country to teach them some new concepts, because communism taught them many things that weren't progressing them, put it that way.
5: So what did you teach them?
6: So we went in and we taught seminars on how to change their diets, just simple changes for their chickens to make more eggs, for their cows to give more liters of milk, for their land to produce just a few more bushels of corn. We weren't trying to make American farmers out of them, just take them to another level. And so that's kind of what we modeled in that country. We currently have a farm that has some greenhouses, and we teach greenhouse management. I have an American missionary who lives there and manages that whole operation. And so we really involve the people directly in hands-on training.
5: Wow, that is so interesting. And then you expanded. Tell us about the expansion.
6: So the expansion came in 2011 when we changed our name to Ag Connect Ministries. We had a vision to reach other countries with the knowledge that our group of people had. So we branched out into Kenya at the invitation of an organization there called Preparing the Way Ministries, who wanted to bring agriculture education in with their holistic training. And they traditionally do training of pastors, church leaders. And so their model was, when we train pastors, they train a whole lot more people outside of, you know, within those pastor congregations. So we had a conference in August where we had as many as 2,000 pastors come together.
5: Wow.
6: So we brought agriculture training into their organization, and that is continuing into other avenues within Kenya at this moment.
5: And what are the needs there in Kenya?
6: So the needs are great. They don't have a system like we have Ag Extension. So the needs are just basic instruction on how to go to another level, because they've been farming the same way for generations. And so when you give them the light of some new technologies or just rearranging a few things in their diets, they can get more production. And it doesn't take much.
5: Wow. How is this making a difference, this ministry?
6: Sure. So we've seen farmers raise their production levels, have more income. So our model here is, so if a farmer has more money, he will give more money to the church, and the churches will grow through that. That's just one of the ideas behind better agriculture, not just more food or better quality food, but so the farmer can actually have an income instead of just subsistence farming.
5: Wow. And how do you share the gospel when you're doing this?
6: Sure. So the gospel message is intertwined with agricultural concepts. It's all there. And so we bring in the gospel message when we teach, and it does impact. Most of the people we speak with are Christians, but many times there are non-Christians at these events, and so we get conversions at many of these events.
5: Yeah. And what is the reaction that you have received?
6: So it's so positive. So in the many seminars that we give at these larger conferences, agriculture is the number one sought after seminars. So we know that we're what we have to offer is in demand. God is just moving around the world in different sectors, and we have invitations to go to many countries. We cannot possibly go to everything that we've been invited to, but we believe God is moving, and He wants His people to be fed. Not just spiritually, but a good full belly as well.
5: Yeah, that is wonderful. Thank you for sharing this ministry with us.
6: Thank you for your invitation. Appreciate it.
5: Still to come on Morning Light, a week after Jerry Diller retired, he heard Herb share the mission of Ag Connect. Jerry knew his background with animal nutrition could benefit this nonprofit. He'll share how next.
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9: Not making that mistake again. 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
9: I don't think all that's going to fit in there.
5: Diller retired and was looking for a way to serve God in a new way. He heard Herb Graybill speak at his church, and he knew his skills with dairy cows could help with this mission of Ag Connect. Jerry now serves on the board of directors. He joins us now. Thank you for being with us.
10: Thank you for inviting me.
5: So this is very interesting how you got involved. Share that with us.
10: So I worked at a feed manufacturer as a dairy nutritionist, and 2.5 years ago I retired. So before I retired, I was praying, asking the Lord to guide me. Is there some kind of a mission that I could be involved in that could use my skills? About a week after my retirement, Herb came to my church. We had a men's breakfast, and he spoke there and presented the ministry of Ag Connect. And I was impressed with what they're doing, and I thought this is something I could maybe get involved in. Soon after that, they had a fundraising banquet. I learned more about the ministry. I indicated that I'd be interested in getting involved. And very shortly after that, Herb invited me to come with him to Moldova. He had a trip to Moldova 2 years ago, and I went along and accompanied him. I got to see number of different farmers, got to see the farm where they have a greenhouse, got to help out a little bit there. And after that, I was asked to be part of the board, and that's how I got involved.
5: Wow, so you did. You prayed about this. A week later, you met Herb.
10: Yes.
5: It did not take long for your prayers to be answered, that's for sure. So tell us about your role now.
10: So, yes, I've been to Moldova 3 different times, each time just visiting farmers, helping consult them, doing some work around the greenhouse, the farm they have there. This past February, I was in Kenya. We had a seminar for farmers there, and I went to speak. I was a speaker at the seminar. I taught about dairy nutrition and dairy management. We had about 100 farmers there, and they're all just hungry to learn what they can. We were very well received, and so that was my latest trip. Now, probably next year, I'll probably be going back probably to Malawi to put on a seminar. So that's what I've been doing now as far as involvement.
5: Wow, so the information that they're receiving, they can take that and implement these things to create better farming experiences for their whole community, really. Why is this so important to have this type of ministry?
10: Because these poor countries, farmers do not have the opportunities that we have here in America. Like Herb said, they're doing things the way they've maybe always done them. In the last 50 years, they really haven't made progress. Where in America here we have so many opportunities, so much education. There's the average farmer will have, say, their feed consultant or their crops consultant on their farm, continuing education through extension services. They have nothing like that. No one's there teaching them how to improve their skills and what they're doing. And we feel even very simple things like teaching them, well, it's important that you have clean water available to your animals all the time. Very simple things that don't really cost them very much can really benefit them in a great way.
5: Things that we don't think twice about,
10: right.
5: But it's something that they do need to think
10: right.
5: about. So what do you think the future holds for Ag Connect?
10: Well, we'd like to continue doing what we're doing, putting on seminars and taking education to these countries. Another thing that we have in the planning stages is putting together some curriculum that we can put online. So we'll have some training curriculum that anyone can go on a cell phone and go to the website and say, oh, I want to learn about feeding goats, for instance, and they'll be able to bring up a teaching session. So that, I mean, we can't go everywhere and put on these seminars all the time, but farmers will be able to bring this information up on their cell phone and be able to learn just from the curriculum that we can provide for them.
5: Yeah, and everyone has a cell phone these days.
10: Yeah, even though they're a poor nation, they have cell phones. I don't know how or where they get them or how they can afford them, but pretty much everyone can have access to cell phones today.
5: So they'll have access to this very important information.
10: Yeah.
5: Great. Thank you so much for sharing this with us.
10: Sure. It's my pleasure.
5: If you would like more information about this ministry, check out agconnectministries.org. Stay with us. We're back right after the break.

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1: Welcome back. Coming up tomorrow on Morning Light, Center for Champions provides Christian mentors who show up, show love, and repeat. Mentors care for a student's spiritual growth, emotional resilience, and physical well-being. We will share how you can make an impact. Plus, a mentor and her mentee will share how this relationship changed both of their lives. And that's a look at what's coming up tomorrow on Morning Light. Now, Jeff, your closing thoughts.
2: Thank you, Deborah. 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It is time for us as believers to get back in the game, to keep honest weights and measures in everything. 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Check on your neighbors today. God willing, we'll see you back here again tomorrow morning.
3: Join us on Stand in the Gap this week as we look at a word that it's really a negative word nowadays, Pharisee. But in the time of Jesus, to be a Pharisee or a scribe was a position of great honor. How did this honorable tradition, and an honorable term, go from being something that they thought of as good to Jesus telling us that really it's not a good thing to be like the scribes and Pharisees? Join us as we look into the sin of the scribes and Pharisees.

There is no person that God cannot save. There is no promise that God will not keep. There is nothing that our God cannot

Take your Bibles and turn with me to Genesis chapter 37. We're just at the outset of a brand new series of messages on the life of Joseph, and we're simply calling it Destiny, because God has a destiny for every one of us. God has a dream that He is weaving and working in all of our lives who know Him. This is His providence. And the work of God, the will of God, is the most important fact or factor in the believer's life. You see, life is a journey, and you're going somewhere, so you might as well know where you're going. Certainly, I'm talking about knowing that you're going to heaven. I wouldn't want to breathe another breath, live another day, without knowing for sure that I was on my way to heaven. As my friend Dr. Jerry Falwell used to say, as sure for heaven as if you were already there. I want to live in that assurance and that confidence that my destination is sure and that I'm going to heaven. But not only that, I want to know where I'm going in life. And it's good to know, isn't it, that God has a plan, a purpose for all of our lives. And as we're on this journey of life, we need to be not only living but learning as we go. And God gives us dreams. Dreams about our future. Dreams about our family. Dreams about our finances. Dreams in life, careers. All of these dreams that He places in our hearts that become the very definition of our lives. Our dreams define our lives. And when the Spirit of God is at work in us, then not only will young men, but old men as well, will dream great dreams. We must never, ever stop dreaming the dreams of God after Him. Joseph was a dreamer. And because of his dreams, he was hated by his brothers and ultimately spent years in isolation. And yet his dreams were fulfilled even as God told him they would be. And in the 37th chapter of Genesis, beginning at verse 5, we read, "Now Joseph had a dream, and when he told it to his brothers, they hated him even more. And he said to them, 'Hear this dream that I have dreamed. Behold, we were binding sheaves in the field, and behold, my sheaf arose and stood upright. And behold, your sheaves gathered around it and bowed down to my sheaf.' His brothers said to him, 'Are you indeed to reign over us? Or are you indeed to rule over us?' So they hated him even more for his dreams and for his words. Then he dreamed another dream and told it to his brothers and said, 'Behold, I have dreamed another dream. Behold, the sun, the moon, and 11 stars were bowing down to me.' But when he told it to his father and to his brothers, his father rebuked him and said to him," now pause right here, "and look at the question that the father asked Joseph, because this is the question I want to ask you. What is this dream that you have dreamed?" What is this dream that you have dreamed? "Shall I and your mother and your brothers indeed come to bow ourselves to the ground before you?" And the brothers were jealous of him. But his father kept the saying in mind. His father would never forget the dreams that God gave Joseph. For one day, just as God had promised and predicted through these dreams to Joseph, the entire family would bow down in the presence of Joseph, who would rise to power, the pinnacle of power, as ultimately the prime minister of Egypt, second in command to only Pharaoh himself. But it all began with these dreams. Now, we don't need to romanticize or fantasize regarding dreams. That's not what I'm talking about. I'm not talking about, you know, dream a little dream with me. But these were God-given dreams. These dreams were divine revelation given by God to Joseph. God revealed himself and Joseph's future in these dreams. So the way that we're defining dream today, as we talk about how to discover your God-given dream, is a dream is your mental picture in life, your mental picture of life, or better said, it is a God-given vision for your future.
a God-given vision for your future. Dreams are not just for artists and sculptors, the kind of people we consider maybe dreamers. But dreams are for everyone, young and old, rich and poor. Whatever your background, whatever you do, dreams are for doctors and lawyers and teachers and students, even Joe the plumber. There are dreams for all of us. And you can never imagine what God could do with your life if you would be accessible to Him and available to Him and His dreams. I'm not talking about hype here or the whole cliche thing of, you know, dream a great dream. It's much more than that. It is discovering the dream that God has for you, your life, the plan of God for your life, because this is the only way to live. This is the way to define your life, your dreams. Erwin McManus writes this: the bigger people dream, the bigger they tend to live. I like that. I like it a lot. The bigger people dream, the bigger they tend to live. You don't want to get to the end of your life and look back and wonder what happened. You don't want to look back on your life and with regrets and think, what could I have done if I had only followed God's plan, God's dream for my life? God wants to do in you and through you so much more than you could imagine. There was a young man by the name of Dwight Lyman Moody. He came to Christ, led to Christ by a shoe salesman in Chicago. He was just getting started in his Christian life, and he was beginning to preach, and he went to a conference, and he heard a man say, "The world has yet to see what God could do with one man totally consecrated to Him." And young Moody said in his heart that day, "By God's grace, I will be that man." And God raised this young man up to be one of the most powerful evangelists in the history of the Christian faith. He had a dream.

0: In life, we ask the deep questions about our purpose. And my study on the life of Joseph reveals a remarkable truth. God has a significant plan for every one of his own. And this plan is woven into a grand and glorious eternal design. Your life is not a product of chance or circumstance. It is the result of God's purposes, God's providence in your life. Joseph's life is a testimony to God's plan. Even in the darkest moments of his life, God raised him up in a foreign land and used unlikely circumstances to save his family and preserve the chosen people.
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0: Just as God had an incredible plan for Joseph, he has an amazing plan for your life. And when we place our trust and faith in Jesus Christ and follow him, remarkable and life-changing eternal transformation takes place. I hope you will reach out today with your very best gift and help us send the message of Jesus Christ to every corner of the globe until the whole world hears. I went to see the movie Billy, The Early Years. It's the story of Billy Graham in the early years of his life. And I would recommend it. It's not a great movie as great movies go, but it's a great story about young Billy Graham and how his faith was solidified and strengthened those early days. In reading his autobiography, Just As I Am, I read the story of Billy Graham coming down the stairs of the university, Wheaton University there, while he was a college student. This was the first time his wife-to-be, Ruth, had ever seen him. She was the daughter of missionaries from China, and she was in the United States studying there at Wheaton College. And she saw Billy Graham bounding down the stairs with a gleam in his eye, his heart, you know, obviously just ignited with the flame and the fire of his passion for the world. And she said, "There's a young man who knows where he's going." I'd like to get to know a young man like that. She ultimately became Mrs. Billy Graham. But it's a wonderful story of how, as a young man, God put it in his heart to reach the world with the gospel. And I'm telling you, as a young man, a young woman, or the most elderly senior in this room today, that God still has a plan, a dream, a purpose in your life, and he will provide everything that you need. And that your dream will give you a sense of significance in life, security in life, strength in your life. Because your dreams are your God-ordained destiny. Your dreams that come from God are your God-ordained destiny. And your dreams will become your destiny if you will discover them and live them. Your dreams are a vision of what your life can become for God. So what's your dream? Back to the question that the father asked his son. What is this dream that you have dreamed? I know this, you will not accomplish all you dare to dream if you don't dream. Because if you don't dream, you will accomplish very little in your life. It's your dreams that wake you up and keep you up. Have you ever been awakened by a dream, maybe even startled by a dream in the night? Well, the dreams that God gives us wake us up and keep us up. These are not daydreams. These are the dreams that produce motivation and direction and inspiration and anticipation in your life. Now, this is going to be a two-part message. And I have 3 points that I'm going to be sharing with you over the next couple of weeks as to how you can discover your God-given dream. And the first point is this. Write this down. Understand your own uniqueness. Understand your uniqueness. Joseph wore this coat of many colors. It signified his uniqueness, his distinctiveness in this family. He was a part of a dysfunctional family, a disgraceful family in many ways. And yet, Joseph stood out. And because he was the favored son of his father, he was given this mosaic kind of coat. It was a multicolor, maybe a patchwork kind of coat of many colors. And he wore this coat. And of course, it was driving his brothers crazy that he was wearing this coat, because it reminded them of this young man's uniqueness and the favor that he had with his father. And not only did he have this coat, but he had these dreams that God gave him. Favored by the Father. Given unique and supernatural dreams from God. You are also, as a child of God, unique. Unique in all of the world. Of the billions of others who have lived past and who will live future, in eternity past to eternity future, you are unique in all the world. Now that sounds so cliched, I know. But it's true. God knew you and formed you in your mother's womb. This is why we believe so strongly in the sanctity of life. That life begins not in conception, but in the heart and mind of God. And that God has known us and knitted us in our mother's womb. When you come to an election, to me, that's the biggest deal maker or the biggest deal breaker. What does the candidate believe about the sanctity of human life? And whether you're voting for dog catcher or president of the United States, you better make sure that you don't vote your politics, that you don't vote personalities, that you vote your principles. And if you have a principle that is given to us in the Word of God, which is clearly that life is sacred, life is given by God, then you vote your values. You vote the Word of God. Vote family, because this is how we develop our dreams, is in the families that God has ordained for us and has established the human family as the life source of all humanity. And life is precious to God. And in a throwaway society, when people seemingly are discarded so easily, you need to remember that you are created by God to do something great for His glory. You say, oh, I don't do much great. I'm in a small place doing a small thing. Then you do a small thing in a small place in a great way for the glory of God. Dream dreams. You are a child of God. God has planted the seeds of greatness in your life. And you have everything you need in life to fulfill God's plan, God's purpose in you. You are one of a kind. So why would you try to be anyone else? These brothers had a hard time with Joseph because of their envy and because of their jealousy of his dreams. Now, granted, Joseph was sort of fueling this jealousy a little bit. I mean, you can see Joseph, you know, he's prating around in his jacket, you know, thinking he's too sexy for his shirt, and he's got these dreams, and God had to spend a lot of time. By the way, if God gives you a dream, it's a good idea not to share it with fools. Because these brothers were carnal, empty, callous men who didn't have a clue as to what God was doing in Joseph's life. And so God had to spend a great deal of time getting Joseph ready, getting some of these edges, getting some of this immaturity, getting some of the ego knocked off of him, and thus the whole scheme and plan of God in moving him to Egypt and so on. But having said that, Joseph had a very healthy self-image. And that's so important. Because in conscious and in unconscious ways, the way you view yourself will determine your dreams and thus your destiny. I'm talking about your desires, your attitudes, your opinions, your character, the way you live your life. It's all lived through the grid of the way you view yourself. So many people have a distorted concept of self. sort of like going to the state fair of Texas. Our state fair is a great state fair, right? So you go to the state fair of Texas and you're going down the midway and you come to the fun house or whatever they call it. But it's that house of mirrors. You've been in one of those? And you walk in and, you know, you look at one mirror and you look so skinny. You said, man, I look so great. I can go eat another corn dog. And then you move to the next mirror and you look so fat. And you say, no, maybe I shouldn't have eaten that corn dog. And then sideways mirrors and upside down mirrors and all these distorted images that you see of yourself in these mirrors. Well, life is like that for a lot of people. They have a distorted view of themselves when they look in the mirror. And it affects, again, consciously and unconsciously, every decision they make, every desire they have, every dream that is in their heart, the way you view yourself. Now, psychologists or psychiatrists like to talk about low self-esteem or high self-esteem. I prefer to talk about a healthy self-esteem or an unhealthy self-esteem. And you know the Bible addresses this subject. Turn over to Romans chapter 12. Romans chapter 12 begins with those great verses regarding presenting our bodies as living sacrifices unto God. But then it goes on to describe how God can use each one of us because of our uniqueness and the spiritual gifts that God has given each one of us. So verse 3 of Romans chapter 12 says this about how we look at ourselves. For by the grace given to me, I say to every one of you, do not think of himself more highly than he ought to think, but to think with sober judgment, each according to the measure of faith that God has assigned, For as in one body we have many members, and the members do not all have the same function, so we through many are one body in Christ and individually having been members of one another, having gifts that differ according to the grace given to us, let us use them. He's using the illustration of a body functioning together, and every part has a perfect function. Well, we've seen how important even a little pinky can be to the human body this week in throwing a football, right? Everybody, you wouldn't think a pinky would be that big a deal, but you can't grip a ball without your pinky. You can't throw it straight without, or accurate without being able to grip, and so on. So every member of the body is vitally connected, and God has given us grace. God has given each one of us these gifts in life in order that we may function together in the body of Christ. So we are to come and looking at ourselves not with a sinful exaggeration. Let no man think more highly of himself than he ought, but with sober evaluation, according to the faith that God has given you. That is, the dreams, the faith, the heart, the desires, the hope, the future that God has given you. And so you come to yourself not with a higher estimate of yourself than you should, but with a proper evaluation and understand who you are. Listen to me. You are a child of God, given gifts by God. You are full of promise. You have been redeemed by the blood of Christ. As I said, formed in your mother's womb, now a gifted child. The Holy Spirit lives in you. You were made for a mission on earth. God has given you a dream in your heart. Never give up on that dream. For some, your dreams have died, or your dreams have disappointed you, and you've almost stopped dreaming. Don't do that. Don't give up on what God put in your heart to do for Him. Joseph's brothers despised him and his dreams. Too often, we let others talk us out of our dreams, downsize our dreams. But Joseph refused to listen to these men. Why? Because he listened to God. Don't you dare listen to what somebody else says about you or somebody else says about what God's going to do with you. You listen to God, because the proper image of self The healthy image of self is to view yourself as God views you. To see yourself in the mirror of the Word of God. You are blessed beyond measure. You are created and created in Christ Jesus as His workmanship. And God has a plan and a purpose that He's given to you all the days of your life. And from a biblical perspective, God has something for you to do for His glory. The next time we're together, we're going to be talking about how to dream these dreams and how can you know that a dream comes from God. But suffice it to say, if your dream comes from God, your dream will be fulfilled. The Lord God is a sun and a shield, Psalm 84:11. The Lord bestows favor and honor, and no good thing does He withhold from those who walk uprightly. You want to know how valuable you are? Look at the cross. Look at the cross. Because there Jesus died for you, the love of God embracing you. How do you determine what is valuable and what is not valuable? This whole thing in the economy today is in regard to valuation. What is your house worth? What is your bank account worth? What are your stocks worth? And how do you get through the subprimes and all the rest, because everyone is trying to find the bottom, they say, and to figure out what things are worth. So how do you know what you're worth? Well, the Bible says we were all subprime. We all fall short of the glory of God and the value that God has placed upon us. But God loved us and sent His Son Jesus to die on the cross for us, to rise again that we could have eternal life. And therefore, if you want to value what you are worth, look at Jesus dying for you on the cross, the one who paid it all for you. You are worth the blood of God's dear and darling Son. That's how much you are worth. That's how valuable you are to God. And you're valuable to God not because of anything you have done, but because of what He has done. God doesn't love you because you're valuable. You're valuable because God loves you. And because you are loved like this, favored by the Father, you've been brought into the family of God, and now God wants to give you some dreams about your life, about your home, your family, your marriage, your ministry. Don't believe what the world says. Believe what God says. Listen to Him. Obey Him. The world says you can't, but God says you can do all things through Christ who strengthens you. The world says impossible, but God says with men it is impossible, but with God all things are possible. That's what God says about you. And frankly, I've had enough of all the negativity, especially among believers in these days. It's a time for faith. It's time for believing God. Anybody can believe God when the sun is shining, when everything is great. Now's the time to trust in God and to believe and to stretch your faith, even though things don't look good around you. Keep believing God. Keep trusting God's grace in your life. You're bought with a price.
2: We live in a world with no shortage of voices. Everyone has an opinion. Everyone has an answer.
3: But in a world that is constantly changing, how do we hold on to what's true? Can we really trust the Bible?
2: How do we answer the hard questions about our faith? How should Christians respond to a culture that no longer shares our convictions?
3: And how do we take what we believe and actually live it out in our marriages, our families, our leadership, our vocations, in times of suffering and in times of uncertainty, and in the decisions we make every day?
2: These aren't questions we should be afraid to ask. And God's Word isn't silent. So we're going to ask the hard questions.
3: We're going to have honest conversations.
2: And we're going to search for answers grounded in biblical truth.
3: Paul told Timothy to hold the pattern of sound words, doctrine. That charge matters just as much today, and probably more than ever.
2: Not just knowing what we believe, but knowing how to live it. I'm Jack Graham.
3: I'm Jeremiah Johnston.
2: Join us for Hold the Pattern.